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2: 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Muchísimas gracias. Vamos a aventarnos un poquito de English. I want to do a special shout out to all you folks who probably don't speak very good Spanish, but you tune in every Thursday to brush up on your Spanish. This is the best place to do it. We got good music and just a good environment for everyone who wants to learn a little bit of Spanish, who wants to listen to some good regional Mexican tunes. 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Thank you. And thank you to all of you for supporting KDOR on this Pledge Week. 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Seguimos con las rolitas. Yo pienso que ando con ganas de cumbia. 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

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My name is Monty. 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But we're gonna play some tunes here in a second. First off, KDUR is supported by the Community Concert Hall at Fort Lewis College. The Concert Hall presents singer-songwriter The Young Fables on Wednesday, October 21st at 7:30 p.m. and San Juan Circus on Saturday, October 24th at 5:30 p.m. and 8:30 p.m. and October 25th at 2 p.m. and 5 p.m. Tickets and more information can be found at DurangoConcerts.com or by calling at 970-247-7657. I'm going to start off the show with some new music as usual, and then I'm going to be playing some throwback music a little bit. I used to be part of a college community radio station in Fort Collins, Colorado called KCSU. I was the music director there for a few years there, so I'm going to play some stuff that I really loved at that point in time in my life. And then I have a few friends that have requested some stuff that I'm also going to play. So it's going to be a really good show. But I'm going to start off the show with a new song by the artist Wishy. The song is Sensational, and they're

You're tuned in to KDUR Durango. This is Echo Location. I'm your host, Monty. And we were just listening to Color Blue by Janet Earth off of the release About 5 Minutes Past Six. The first bats will start coming out. That is my friend AJ, who I met through college radio back when I did college radio from 2016 to 2020 at KCSU in Fort Collins, Colorado. So shout out to AJ, Janet Earth. Go listen to them. I really, really adore that band. Prior to that, we were listening to Isolation by Cherry Glazer off of Stuffed and Ready. I used to blast that one when I was in college all the time, constantly. My roommates were so sick of it. Prior to that, we had Jetta by Yale, spelled Y-A-I-L, off of their release Elegies. They used to be based out of Fort Collins, Colorado. The lead singer is now in Chicago, and I believe the other two are still in the like Denver, Fort Collins kind of area. But fun fact, if you look at that release, the Elegies release on Bandcamp, and you scroll down to the credits, I'm actually thanked in the credits of that release. So really cute, really fun. And then right before that, we are listening to Longevity by Dead Neighbors off of the release Less. That one was a request from my friend Sam, who I also met through college radio. And then we are also listening to Fingers by Pyle off of the release A Hair Shirt of Purpose. And that was a request from my friend Danny, who was the music director prior to me at KCSU. And then we had Pine Point by Pup off of The Dream Is Over, another one that I just consistently listen to all the time in college. And we started off the show with a new song called Sensational by the band Wishy off of the release Nature's Pill. 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Additionally, the 24th Annual Dene Studies Conference will take place at Fort Lewis College from October 9th to the 11th. 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We are doing our fall pledge drive right now here at KDUR, and I have two people to thank currently for donations. 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And then David Burns also made a donation. So thank you to both of you. And if you would also like to contribute to this amazing station, helping us play all this fantastic music and support all of the amazing programs that we run and just everything. I know I'm personally so incredibly grateful to be here. I have been involved with, like I mentioned, a previous college radio station, and so I took a little hiatus from that, and then to be able to come back here and do what I love, play all the music and all the tunes for y'all, I'm just like over the moon, so grateful for it. But speaking of, we're gonna move on. We're gonna play some more music. So this is an artist that I discovered a little bit after I got out of college, but still discovered them through college radio. I was listening to a lot of it, and this artist came on, and they have a new album out this year that I am so stoked about. So we're going to be listening to Arlo Parks. She's got a new album out called Ambiguous Desire, and we're going to listen to my personal favorite track off of it, Heaven. Keep it tuned here on KDUR Durango.

You're tuned in to KDUR Durango. My name is Monty. This is Echolocation. It is 9 o'clock p.m. right on the dot. And we were just listening to Cool by Soccer Mommy off of the release Clean. I remember when I was in college and that album first came out, I was so excited about it first off. And I listened to it just on repeat constantly. Prior to that, we also had Moth by La La La La off of her release The Lamb. I also listened to that one a ton in college, and I actually got the opportunity to interview Lily West, who is the lead singer of La La La La. And I've told this story on air before, but it's been a second now, and it's a really fun little tidbit from it. But when I was interviewing her at the very end of it, she was like, "And also, don't get any more tattoos." Sorry, Lily West. I did get more tattoos, in fact, and I got some bad ones, and, you know, you live and you learn. Thank you for trying, though. And then we were also listening to Falling by Boy Harsher. That is off their new record, Get Mean. Then we were also listening to Acid Rain by Model Actress off of the release Pirouette. I actually discovered that band through KDUR. So thanks, KDUR. Really appreciate it. Love y'all. And then we also were listening to Nights Like This by Choir Boy off of the release Gathering Swans. And we started off the set with Heaven by Arlo Parks off of her new release Ambiguous Desire. KDUR is brought to you with support from the local community and the Gay and Lesbian Fund for Colorado, ensuring all Coloradans have access to safe and affordable financial services to pay down debt, increase savings, and build a prosperous future. 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We are doing our fall pledge drive right now. 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Again, I'll say it a little slower this time. 970-247-7262. And we'll get to chat for a second, and you know, you can support this lovely station that I am so grateful to be part of. We had two new donations since the last time I talked to y'all from my pal Danny Steiner. Thank you so much, Danny. And then Barbara Noseworthy also made a donation, so thank you so much, Barbara. We're gonna keep rolling along here with some more music. We're getting a little sad for a second, so sorry if you weren't in a sad mood, but here we are. This is probably my most played album of all time. Discovered it through college radio, and, you know, I've been crying ever since. But we're going to be listening to Sour Breath by Julian Baker off of the excellent, excellent release Turn Out the Lights here on KDUR Durango.

You're tuned in to KDUR Durango. My name is Monty, and this is my show, Echolocation. We were just listening to First Life by Cherished out of Denver. That was off of their self-titled release. And fun fact, my friend Danny is also part of that band, and he donated for the fall pledge drive earlier. So shout out to Danny. Thank you so much. And then we were also listening to Sour by Roseville off of their also self-titled release. They're out of the Denver-Fort Collins area as well. And then Nocturnal Migraine by Rose Variety off of their release Cactusville, also out of the Denver-Fort Collins area. We were really heavy on that local kind of vibe this last set. Speaking of Hotel Wi-Fi out of Denver, with the song The Moon is a Lesbian, it is International Lesbian Day today. So shout out to all the lesbians. And then we are also listening to It's Taking You by the Franklin Electric off of Blue Ceilings. I love that album. It's so gorgeous. If you've never given it a listen, I highly recommend it. I listened to it a ton when I was in college, and it never gets old. It's honestly such an underrated album. And yeah, please listen to it. And then a very, very special song, a very special artist, a very special person to me. We listened to Twin Rivers. That is Rivers with a Z. We listened to the song Kathleen, and the release was Poison Paradise. Twin Rivers is the project of my friend River, who officiated my wedding recently and was my first friend in college. So shout out to River. Love you so much. We started off the set then also with Sour Breath by Julian Baker off of Turn Out the Lights. 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Additionally, on Saturday, October 10th, beginning at 10 a.m., the Fort Lewis College Gaming Club will host a gaming day. This will feature games, food, and events, and will take place in the Education and Business Hall at Fort Lewis College. Admission is free. For more information, find the gaming club on Instagram at FLGSIG. We're going to keep rolling along here. I've only got about a little less than half an hour left with y'all, but we are doing our fall pledge drive. 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Again, that phone number is 970-247-7262. I've been playing a lot of music that I used to listen to when I was in college from 2016 to 2020, and I discovered through my college radio station, KCSU. So we're going to keep rolling along with that vibe for the next little bit here. I've got Pale Hound, their album Black Friday, and my personal favorite song off the album, Killer, only here on KDUR Durango.

minutes ago you called me on my phone. You said, I'm sorry, why do I feel so alone? I said, I'm sorry, is there anything that I can do? You said, care about me like you used to. I've been living in a van most nights. It's not ideal, but I've never felt more alive. In fact, I've never felt quite exactly the way that I am. My friends are dying quicker than I.

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This is the end of my show, Echo Location. Thanks for listening in. And it's been the fall pledge drive. I had another donation roll in from Darcy Paletti. I think I forgot to thank you earlier. So thank you so much, Darcy. Really appreciate it. We were just listening to Lilac House by Halfwave off of the release Lavender. Prior to that, The Omen by Camp Cope off of How to Socialize and Make Friends. I wish that was a tutorial, but it's not. and then we had a request from my husband, Kyle. He wanted to hear Car by Sorority Noise off of You're Not As Blank As You Think. We used to listen to that album all the time back when I was in college, so that was a good throwback. And then we listened to Bloom by Great Grandpa off of the release Four of Arrows. That is the very last song I ever played at KCSU, so that one's really close to my heart. And prior to that, we were listening to 5 o'clock Sicilian by Los Campesinos off of Six Scenes, which, fun fact, that is the first song I ever played slash announced at KCSU. So I really threw myself in the deep end there right off the bat. And we started off with Killer by Palehound off of their excellent release, Black Friday. I'm going to be handing off the reins here to Lyra LeBrun. And yeah, thanks everyone for tuning in. If you want to keep on donating to this fantastic station, head on over to kdur.org or call the station phone at 970-247-7262. I'm going to leave you off with one more song here. We have a new release from Blonde Shell. The release is called Violins. The song is called Knotted. Keep it tuned here on KDUR Durango.

It is 10 p.m. You're listening to KDOR Durango. I am Lyra LeBrun, host to you for the next 2 hours. We're going to have a great time tonight, as always, kicking it off with Lamplight by David Essex.

Joe Bryant with I'm a Man. Enough about men, let's hear from a woman.

It's time to get it. Woo! I'm so hot. The panties come off first.

I did. A tortuous hardship that smoulders like a peppermint eaten away.

juvenile tale. See the Titanic sail into Brighton. The Hemingway staccato, the tragic bravado. Come

Programming on KDOR is made possible by the Durango Telegraph, Durango's independent weekly newspaper that is available everywhere in, around, and outside of town. The Durango Telegraph has provided a mix of news, entertainment, opinion, and advice with coverage of local events and happenings in a weekly package for over 20 years. More information can be found by calling the Telegraph offices at 970-259-0133. The Durango Telegraph. Think outside the box. Election Day is Tuesday, November 3rd. 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Well, after that rockin' first half hour of stompin' glitter glam from the 70s, I thought we'd change in directions and head boldly where no radio station has ever ventured before by playing not one, but two songs sung by cast members of the science fiction show Star Trek, the original series. Coming up first is Leonard Nimoy, better known as Spock, singing The Ballad of Bilbo Baggins. Take a listen.

you know. 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They just like to eat and be left alone. But one day Bilbo was asked to go on a big adventure to the caves below to help

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Suddenly, someone is there!

That was William Shatner with covering the Beatles, Lucy in the Sky with Diamonds. Going in another different direction. Here's some country music. Hank Williams and the Drifting Cowboys, Howling at the Moon.

A couple of songs in the romantic mood for all you lovebirds out there. After all, it is a very romantic season. And I am loving fall. Anyway, that was Deep Night by Rudy Valley. Coming up, we've got Harlem Nocturne by the Viscounts. Starting to go down, down, down.

It is 11 p.m. You're listening to KDUR Durango. I am Lyra LeBrun, playing tunes for all of you. That's what I do. I'm Scary Boo.

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0: 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Get on out.
1: I'm begging you, darling, please.
0: Now I'm not going. If you tell your mother to get out, I'll let you stay. If your mother leaves, you can stay. Just put your mother.
1: I ain't going. Okay, okay.
0: Who is it?
2: It's me again.
0: What do you want?
2: I'm going to call the cops on you.
0: I done told you. I'm going to shoot you. Get on out of here. You've been cheating. You've been coming over here getting my wife taken out when I ain't been home.
1: You tested me.
2: You better get my eye open.
0: I got my own.
2: I'm going to call the cops on you.
0: Yeah, I believe it. I believe you will. Yeah. No, I'm not going to forgive nobody. You ain't worth forgiving. You just ain't worth it. You ain't worth it. Let's get on out. You too. You take your big fat mother and get on out of my house. I mean right now. Get on out.
1: Don't make me go.
0: Wait a minute, baby. Wait a minute, baby. Wait, baby. Wait, baby. I hear the police coming. Wait a minute, baby. Wait, what are we going to do, honey? I'm sorry, baby. I'm sorry. Who is it?
2: I'm police officer.
0: What you want?
2: I heard you got some trouble down here.
0: Oh, no, officer. No,
2: yeah. If I find any more trouble, I'm going to come down and take you into town.
0: Yes,
2: you understand that?
0: Yes, I understand.
2: This is a quiet neighborhood, and I don't like that. Yes.

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1: Okay.

0: 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Because now, baby, now I'm free. Hey, fellas,
1: yeah, man.
0: How y'all been?
1: Oh,

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1: Feeling stuck, self-loathing, shoegazing, pesky flies getting you down? 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

Welcome. I am Eugene, Wizard of Muse. 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

0: Hello, this is John Dwyer from OCs, and you're listening to KDUR Durango. What a f***ing year. Stay well and vote for the love of God.
1: I wonder, ooh, Shaka Khan, I'm not loud. Here we go.

In the first 10, you get 3, 6, 9. And in the teens 10, it's 12, 15, and 18. And in the 20s, you get a 21, 24, 27. And it comes out even on 30.

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1: 3, 6, 9,
0: 12,
1: 12, 15, 18,
0: 21,
1: 21, 24, 27, 30,
0: yeah.
1: 30.

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Oh, you think so? Okay. Well, I got something for you. It goes like this. Check it out. Wake up in the morning, press the Colgate, brush my teeth, then I'm hitting the streets to meditate. Went outside, and the sky was rather gray, but I paid no attention, kept moving upon my way. Went down the block, then skanked a little further when this kid rolled up. He said, what's up with MC Murr? That was then, son. This is now. I live in the moment like a why to a how. Wow, that's profound. Just break that down. That's when I proceeded to show him the pro to the noun. I found, instead of trying to be what I was, I'll be what I is, which makes us the Wizard of Oz.

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1: Peace. Over.
2: Goodbye. Two, three.

0: Oh, you think so? Okay. Well, I got something for you. It goes like this. Check it out. Wake up in the morning, press the Colgate, brush my teeth, and I'm hitting the streets to meditate. Went outside, and the sky was rather gray, but I paid no attention, kept moving upon my way. Went down the block, then skanked a little further when this kid rolled up. He said, "What's up with MC Murr?" That was then, son. This is now. I live in the moment like a why to a how. Wow, that's profound. Just break that down. That's when I proceeded to show him the pro to the noun. I found, instead of trying to be what I was, I'll be what I is, which makes us the Wizard of Oz. Plus, I'm really sick and tired of complaints of hip-hop this, rap that, and what it ain't. I'd rather do a dance, find some romance, a pray to my father in heaven to get a chance. He glanced down, he looked rather disappointed, and then he looked up, he looked rather anointed. He said,
1: "MC Murr, may wait for the man and the master of the ceremony that was unplanned."
0: Damn. You quick pit, you know. Plus I grab microphones from hit to riddle. I keep my mind still like the art of tableau. And no matter what they say, I go on with the show. We laughed and gave each other a pound. Exchange numbers. I said, "Kids, see you around." Continue with my show for that lazy afternoon. But then out from the sky, I heard a great big boom. Hey, yo, I couldn't tell you why, but purple rain straight started falling from the sky. I started to cry. I thought it a lie. I prayed for my mother, oh me, oh my.
2: You should have seen the people jumping and crying and screaming, believing the seasons were changing, the rain was the pain of the nature, and running and coming and going and lo and beholding, and wishing the sun was golden and hoping it wasn't over.
0: Damn. Now people to this day can't tell you what I saw. It was raw. It broke every mortal thought, every law. Yo, in awe I was, a buzz, then a light, and it said to me, right?
3: We be them rap kids from galaxy afar, and it seems that maybe your rhymes are up to par. So if you wanna live on within this universe, you have to kick a dope verse, and don't curse.
0: Oh, hey, well, what do you know? My life came down to how well I could really flow. So I thank God for this magnanimous day, and drop that rhyme on the corner, and it went. I take it to the limit, infinite, I've been it, committed to fit it. I did it. And if they bid it, I heavy hit it to get it. This record of water is sort of the slaughter of mortal thoughts and borders on orders, and can't be thwarted or bought by cash. K-dash, flash, I'm gonna last. What is the task you ask? And what alien form is this man talking? Is he human or Vulcan? Escaping or stalking or walking away from the rhyme by sledding down white hills of snow, tobogganing Canadiana. My granny Georgiana, my brother stays in Atlanta. I rock Copacabanas, but intellectual manners. You get hit by the gamma ray, sort of like David Banner. And now the mind is a terrible thing to waste. Even worse is the great void of infinite space that extends beyond time, beyond all math. Your watch can only measure the second that just passed, but that doesn't matter. I'm just a b-boy that gets mad excited when the crowd makes

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2: 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It's me. 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
0: I thought you left me. What you doing back here?
2: Listen, let's open up the door. Open up the door. Let me explain to you
3: what you've got to say for yourself now.

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0: BBC News with Govinda Gill. This year's Nobel Peace Prize has gone to Navi Pillay, a former UN human rights chief and International Criminal Court judge. The chairman of the Norwegian Nobel Committee said the South African had been instrumental in ensuring that crimes against humanity were prosecuted. Ms. Pillay recently presided over a UN commission which accused Israel of genocide in Gaza, which it denies. In a video capturing the moment she was told, Ms. Pillay is heard saying she thought it was a joke.
1: If you clap a little bit more, I may share this prize with Trump. So now I don't know about this, so my question is it true?
2: It's not April Fools. No, it's everywhere. It's on the BBC. It's everywhere.
0: One of Navi Pillay's successors as UN Human Rights High Commissioner, Volker Türk, said the award was well-deserved. The International Criminal Court said it was an important recognition of the vital role that international justice played as a cornerstone of lasting peace. Saudi Arabia has said that three people, including a pilot, have been killed in two Houthi attacks on Thursday on the international airport in the capital, Riyadh. The Civil Aviation Authority confirmed that a plane belonging to the national carrier, Saudia, was hit. Sebastian Usher reports.
3: When Saudi Arabia gave the green light earlier this week for the pro-government forces it backs in Yemen to move to all-out war against the Houthis, it was clear that the group would try to inflict more pain on the kingdom, and it has. The image of a burning plane at King Khalid Airport in Riyadh was bad enough for the Saudis, but the confirmation that a pilot was killed will shock Saudi citizens and expats alike. Airlines have already cancelled flights. There are questions over how Saudi defences couldn't stop the Houthi missiles. Pakistan says its forces are now bolstering Saudi defence capabilities as part of a new security pact, but what role they'll play remains uncertain.
0: The United Nations has condemned plans by the US Defence Department to live stream the execution of a man convicted of killing several soldiers, saying it would amount to torture. Nidal Hassan killed 13 unarmed troops at Fort Hood in 2009 and is due to be executed in December. More details from Aruna Iyengar.
4: It's not really known at this stage what the details of the live stream would be, on what platform it would be, how it would be viewed, what safeguards there would be for children, for example. Some people are saying this is good for transparency. It's good for Americans to see what capital punishment actually means, because normally this is done behind closed doors. But others point to despotic regimes around the world where they still conduct public executions and say this isn't the way the US should be going.
0: World News from the BBC. Ethiopia has defended sending its forces into Tigray province, blaming what it said was an all-out invasion by Eritrean soldiers. In a leaked letter to the UN Security Council, Ethiopia's foreign minister said Eritrean troops had deployed up to 60 kilometres into northern Ethiopia. He called it a blatant act of aggression. The leader of India's youth movement, the Cockroach Janata Party, Abhijit Dibke, has insisted huge street rallies planned for Delhi on Saturday will go ahead despite government intimidation. The party says at least 10,000 people from protesting groups had been detained while trying to reach the capital. This number hasn't been independently confirmed. Police have denied permission for the demonstrations. India has accused the US Vice President J.D. Vance of making deeply offensive remarks about Indian workers in the United States. On Thursday, Mr. Vance referred to such workers who come to the US on special temporary visas as foreign indentured servants because of the degree to which they are tied to one company while working there. Thieves in Italy have stolen 30,000 bottles of wine worth more than $5.5 million in total. A warehouse in Tuscany was targeted. Our Global Affairs reporter Joanna Keane has the details.
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Looking at our weather in Durango today, we have a low of 46 degrees and a high of 73 degrees Fahrenheit with clear conditions all day. Wind gusts are up to 7 miles an hour. Looking ahead at the weekend, tomorrow there's a 65% chance of precipitation. Sunday has an 85% chance. Monday has a 60% chance. Tuesday has a 75% chance. And Wednesday drops back down to a 60% chance before the week finishes off with sunny conditions. On Saturday, October 31st, the Animas Museum will host a Halloween open house from 10 a.m. to 4 p.m. Admission is free. 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This year's lineup includes Rising Appalachia, Leftover Salmon, Bonnie Payne, John Craigie, and more. The full schedule, tickets, and more information can be found at moabfolkfestival.com. Up next, right here on KDWR Durango, is the title track off of M83's new record, I Wrote You a Letter. This is Blister Sunrise.

I'm a rook.

0: This is Kitty War Durango, and your time is 7 a.m. Finishing up there was Rosalia's De Madrugada off of her incredible record Lux from last year. And just before that, I played Childish Gambino's Me and Your Mama off of his incredible project Awaken My Love. Gets into the soul vibes, a little bit away from the hip-hop, but it's a really cool venture for him. And just before that, I played Toussaint Morrison's Jean Grey Cyclops off of Shapeshifter Volume 1, one of my favorites. 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
1: Good morning, River. You know it's day 8, the final day of our fall 2026 membership drive. I know, right? Thank you for letting me crash the party. And yeah, speaking to that Toussaint Morrison song, You Be My Jean Grey, I Be Your Cyclops. That's really sweet.
0: Yes.
1: and I believe... I was going to have that incorrect. Yes, at this point, it's not spoilers to say. Like, we were talking about Spider-Man on my radio show yesterday.
0: Oh, cool.
1: But the Jean Grey spoilers in the new movie. Cool. Yes. I am Douglas here, joining River for this, the final installment of Running Rio Radio. I say final installment for the Pledge Drive because you are one of the fortunate DJs that get to go twice, having a 6 a.m. show on Friday mornings.
0: Oh, yeah.
1: And we thank everyone who supported us during Guest DJ Day last Friday, which started at 9 a.m. and wrapped up at 5 o'clock. But yes, Running Rio has a privilege of helping kick things off and also tie a bow on things, so to speak.
0: The beginning of the end.
1: Exactly. It's a good way to look at it. So, folks, you can pledge your support in the name of this great radio show at kdur.org or by calling 970-247-7262. We would like to thank our bread... breakfast sponsor every weekday morning during the Pledge Drive. Bread Bakery has been our breakfast sponsor. You can find them at 42 County Road 250 in Florida Road or 135 East 8th Street. They hooked us up with two ham and Swiss croissants today. Rio, are you more of a savory pastry person or a sweet pastry person?
0: It really depends on the day. Usually for breakfast, I'd probably go more savory.
1: Me
0: but
1: too.
0: Any other time of the day, I might go sweet just because, you know, it's nice to get kind of, I have a sweet tooth. So.
1: Absolutely. Well, let's see if we can get more pledges for savory or more pledges for sweet at 970-247-7262. I think we should set a goal because we'll hear the BBC NewsHour at 8 o'clock. Mm-hmm. Let's try to get 3 pledges before the top of the hour. I think that's doable.
0: Oh, yeah.
1: Cool.
0: Oh, yeah.
1: And one thing I wanted to ask you. So you are a high school student.
0: Yes.
1: And you are currently on fall break.
0: Yes.
1: Would it be fair to say that your peers would be sleeping in
0: probably,
1: right now?
0: Yeah.
1: On a Friday when you don't have school?
0: I doubt any of them are awake.
1: That's great. So what brings you up here to do a radio show every week, Friday mornings?
0: I love it. I love it. I can't get enough. It's so fun. I've been doing this show since the beginning of last school year, so last fall. And just everything is so exciting, and you know, it's there's enough repetition where you can just play what you want, what you know, but then you can expand from there into songs that you've never heard and genres that you haven't explored yet. You get to share that with the rest of the community. It's just really awesome.
1: I appreciated that M83 that you spun, as well as the Toussaint Morrison, and you are one of the DJs that are the reason we try to keep the hip-hop section of the Playbox fresh and stocked up with good stuff.
0: For sure.
1: And if, listener, you appreciate the music that you hear on this program, let us know at kdur.org, and you can also call and pledge your support at 970-247-7262 on this day 8, the final day of our fall 2026 membership drive. River, what do we have queued up next?
0: Next up, we have Erykah Badu and The Alchemist's new record.
1: Great.
0: And I think it is the title track off of the record.
1: Cool. Let's hear it.

kill your mask. Kill your kill your kill your kill your kill your kill your kill your kill your kill your kill your kill your kill your kill your kill your kill your kill your kill your kill your kill your kill your kill your kill your kill your kill your kill your kill your kill your kill your kill your kill your kill your kill your kill your kill your kill your kill your kill your kill your kill your kill your kill your kill your kill your kill your kill your kill your kill your kill your kill your kill your kill your kill your kill your kill your kill your kill your kill your kill your kill your kill your kill your kill your kill your kill your kill your kill your kill your kill your kill your kill your kill your kill your kill your kill your kill your kill your kill your kill your kill your kill your kill your kill your kill your kill your kill your kill your kill your kill your kill your kill your kill your kill your kill your kill your kill your kill your kill your kill your kill your kill your 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kill your kill your kill your kill

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1: Can't teach these the game.
0: No, these tender, let them learn. No, they hate to see me win. Play that Usher, let it burn.

0: 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I'm Dr. Anthony Leisowitz, and this is Climate Connections. More than 80% of young people in the U.S. say they are worried about climate change.
1: Whether it's going outside to play in extreme heat or if it's about the jobs that they're going to be able to access in the future, the world that they are living in is being shaped by our changing climate.
0: But Laura Shifter of the Aspen Institute says a recent survey that her group commissioned reveals that many teens do not fully understand the issue. Only about half of the teens surveyed know that climate change is mostly caused by carbon pollution from human activities like burning fossil fuels. And even fewer know that nearly all climate scientists have concluded that human activity is causing climate change. But Shifter says that teens who reported hearing some or a lot about climate change from their teachers were more likely to answer the questions correctly than those who had not.
1: So I think that also shows a lot of potential around how we can address these misunderstandings by teaching about it in school and having conversations with our kids at home. It just shows that we can do a lot more to talk about it and teach it.
0: Shifter says her group offers resources to help school districts include climate education in their curricula, and parents and teachers talk about climate change with kids. Climate Connections is produced by the Yale Center for Environmental Communication. To learn more about climate change, visit climateconnections.org.
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3: Indeed. 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The Gay and Lesbian Fund will match you renewing your membership to KDUR, or if you switch from one credit card to a debit card or one credit card to another credit card, or just want to walk cash up here, cut us a check, the Gay and Lesbian Fund will match that donation. And I think that's really incredible. That's great work that they do, encouraging people to become more financially literate and just more comfortable moving through this world. And I think KDUR is a place where people can truly come up and be themselves here for 2 hours once a week, solo dolo, spinning music that they love. And so to that, thank you for letting me crash the party here on this day 8 of our Fall 2026 membership drive. And I also wanted to mention Glorilla into King Gizzard is wild. That's great. That's an all-timer transition.
2: Thank you.
3: That reminds me of a few weeks ago when you played Run the Jewels into Bjork.
2: Yes, yes. I played Killer Mike's track Reagan off of Rap Music into Bjork's Declare Independence.
3: Yes, and that's a kind of a Killer Mike deep cut. Mm-hmm. His solo record from a few years ago that sweeped the Grammys and won a bunch of awards. I can't remember what that record was called.
2: That one was, oh my gosh. Oh, man, it's going to come to me.
3: We have a computer at our fingertips here. Oh, the phone is ringing. I'm going to run and answer that really quick here, River, while you kind of queue up what's next.
2: Perfect, of course. Up next right here on KDUR Durango is West Side Gun and DJ Drama's song, Dr. Britt Baker featuring Brother Tom Sauce, right here on KDUR Durango.

Doggy, let me get the biscuit, potato on the 38. Boy, you listen, taking heed as I pay homage to your baby mama. It's all about this llama. One to my mama, I'm flipping up a bird. If I go broke, then I'm busting in the snow. Even these grinds all over the curve. Get that f***ing line, the boy was a herd. Boy, you getting told to die like a trick. Wanna talk a flip, acting in the high D to the other side of the world. Paying with this pay B, I need another girl. So I bought that white man, that girl, my life. One crumb missing and I'm taking your life. Court Miller told me never say it loud.

0: The life rap, go wear fake watches. The serial number don't match the gift boxes. The bezel on her Babylon blue due to Tinashe. The told me two-tone rollies was too blasé.
1: Yeah.
0: Way more chemical than political. PTSD from what I wait on the digital. It was snowfall and Reagan gave me the visual. Obama opened his doors knowing I was a criminal. I took a risk.

0: Some this is Kitty Wardarango.
1: Yes, it is. And it is day 8, the final day of our fall membership drive. And we have a handful of people to thank, including your mother, Jillian Wyszynski.
0: Yes. Thank you, Mom.
1: Thank you very much. And Craig Campbell renewing his support and becoming a sustaining donor, which is very great. And so giving a little bit of money to KDUR every month, it adds up. And that it means a great deal to us here at KDUR. And you can be like Craig and Jillian and go to kdr.org and pledge your support or call 970-247-7262. Yes, and we'd like to thank our breakfast sponsor every weekday morning during the pledge drives, Bread Bakery, found at 42 County Road 250 and Florida Road, or 135 East 8th Street. And now, River, not to bust your chops too hard here.
0: Sure.
1: Your Starbucks order, is that just a black coffee?
0: It is. It's a cafe Americano with no cream, and it's iced.
1: And have you taken any sips of it yet?
0: Yeah, I have.
1: Okay, cool.
0: I kind of savor it throughout the day, and without for the first few hours of the day to kind of just like get the caffeine into my system, and then it kind of lasts me for a little longer than if I just kind of chug it down. Then it kind of hits really quick, and then doesn't last as long. So I try to kind of space it out a little bit.
1: Sure, and I'm curious, like, what gets people up here to do a show at 6 a.m., knowing that you got to be here like a quarter to 6 to catch the satellite feed right at the top of the hour, and so some sort of caffeine is typically required.
0: It's a necessity.
1: So that's you said a Cafe America, so that's just hot, but it's iced,
0: it's
1: looks
0: iced.
1: Like.
0: Yeah.
1: to each their own, my friend. That's great. If you appreciate being able to tune in and hear live DJs at 6 a.m. every weekday morning, let us know at kdur.org or by calling 970-247-7262. And we have been discussing how our tastes kind of overlap with a lot of the artists that we like to spin. I'm curious, do you remember an age or an artist that really got you into hip-hop?
0: Oh, I remember I was probably about 7 years old, and my dad played me Jurassic 5 and the Wu-Tang Clan in the car for the first time.
1: Cool.
0: And I just remember feeling like, oh, this is really cool.
1: This is it.
0: This is awesome.
1: Great.
0: And so that kind of got me into the 90s era of hip-hop, and from there I just kind of worked up through 2000s, and then eventually I got to Run the Jewels, and that really, really clicked.
1: Cool. RTJ, I think you can consider them a band.
0: Yeah.
1: Certainly.
0: Yeah, totally.
1: I remember when I was in high school and someone would be like, what's your favorite band? I'd be like, Atmosphere, because it was Slug and Ant.
0: Yeah.
1: And like, yeah, it's considered a band.
0: Totally.
1: But yes, listener, if you appreciate hearing great hip hop on a Friday morning to really get the weekend started in a sense, let us know, kdr.org, or call 970-247-7262. I know we have some living astrology coming up, and then we're going to get into the BBC NewsHour at 8 o'clock.
0: For sure.
1: Riffer, why should people donate to KDUR?
0: Oh, man, KDUR is incredible. 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
1: Yes, well said.
0: So
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2: 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This is Rye with your report for Friday, October 9th, 2026. Beautiful day, beautiful day. Okay, so our big ticket item today is Luna shifting out of Virgo and into Libra. Libra's ruling planet is Venus, which means for the next two-ish days, our inner worlds are going to be influenced by that Venus retrograde. This can feel exposing. Libra loves balance. It loves levity, and it loves beautiful, nice things. Under the weight of this retrograde, your inner attachments to whatever themes the house Libra sits in for you might come up for evaluation. Are whatever values that live here actually supporting your emotional body? Are you truly in balance between your internal and external world? With the sun also sitting in Libra, it might feel like a spotlight is being shown on anything that is out of balance. And my personal gut read on this short transit is that themes around overconsumption of low-quality goods could become hot topics. Similar to Mercury, Venus also pulls double duty under both the traditional and modern systems. Along with airy, light Libra, Venus also rules grounded, stable Taurus, where Libra embodies levity and balance. the Earth sign Taurus roots into the sensual, stable side of the Venusian coin. Both romantic, both pleasure-seeking, both in tune with the finer things in life, and both deeply impacted by a retrograding Venus. If you have Libra or Taurus in any of your big three, it might feel really supportive to adopt regular check-ins for your heart, body, and soul. Of course, anytime, but especially during Venus retrograde. This has been your Daily Report with Three of Cups Astrology. Tune back in tomorrow for more on what magic the stars are getting up to.

slightly frightened of dying. There's no reason for it. You gotta go sometime.

0: River, it's been a great morning here on Running Rio to start the last day of our fall 2026 membership drive. 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
1: Oh, of course. My pleasure. It's awesome.
0: And so, just a few words on the BBC NewsHour that's starting in a few minutes here at the top of the hour. The satellite connection fee for the BBC runs KDUR just shy of $9,000 a year. And so it's nice to know where your money is going for something like this. 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
1: Totally.
0: And if that's something you appreciate, listener, let us know at kdur.org or call 970-247-7262. And now this is kind of your theme song, your intro and outro music.
1: Yes, it is, yeah.
0: this is from that Alfredo, Freddie Gibbs Alchemist record,
1: too. Alfredo 2.
0: Okay, cool.
1: Yeah.
0: And again, thank you for playing hip-hop in the mornings, but you don't just play hip-hop. We heard some Vampire Weekend, M83. You go all over the place. And so people who donate and say that their favorite thing is variety, this show is that.
1: Yes.
0: And it's very college radio. And I'm curious what we got to do to convince you to go to Fort Lewis and DJ for another 6 years here. What year in high school are you?
1: I am a sophomore.
0: Okay, cool. So you'll have two more in high school, and then if you go to Fort Lewis, you'll have 4 years. And so we hope you'll stick around for at least another 6 years, River, selfishly. So yes, with the BBC News Hour coming up, can you hit us with that translator ID?
1: Of course. 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
1: Let's do it. 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

0: News Hour from the BBC World Service. Hello, I'm James Menendez. This year's Nobel Peace Prize has been awarded to Navi Pillay, the South African judge who spent nearly 60 years defending human rights and promoting international law.
1: Let me dedicate this award to all of the survivors of international crimes, as well as to practitioners and defenders of international justice.
0: We'll speak to a friend and colleague who was with her when the news came through. Also, the US Defense Secretary says the execution of an army officer convicted of killing several soldiers will be live streamed. We'll hear from a survivor of that attack.
2: I'm going to be there. And before they pull the trigger, I want him to look at me in my eyes, and I look at him in his eyes, and I want him to know, dude, you failed. I'm still here.
0: Plus, a giant wine heist in Italy and a giant water lily from Colombia. First, the news.
3: BBC News with Govinda Gill. This year's Nobel Peace Prize has gone to Navi Pillay, a former UN human rights chief and international criminal court judge. The chairman of the Norwegian Nobel Committee said the South African had been instrumental in ensuring that war crimes, crimes against humanity and genocide were prosecuted. Ms. Pillay recently presided over a UN commission which accused Israel of genocide in Gaza, which it has always denied. In her first reaction after winning the prize, Ms. Pillay mentioned that report.
4: The last thing I did is the delivery of the report on Gaza, naming what's happening there as genocide. One of the main reactions to that report is paying tribute to me for my courage. And you can imagine how surprised I was. Why would you need courage to speak the truth? You interpret the law, you look at all the facts. So it's an impartial decision-making.
3: Israel's reacted angrily to the Nobel Peace Prize announcement. In a social media post, the foreign ministry called it the weaponization of an award to legitimize anti-Israel hatred and prejudice. However, the current UN Human Rights High Commissioner, Volker Türk, called the award well-deserved, especially as human rights were under attack. Saudi Arabia has said that three people, including a pilot, have been killed in two Houthi attacks on Thursday on the international airport in the capital, Riyadh. The Civil Aviation Authority confirmed that a plane belonging to the national carrier, Saudia, was hit. Here's Sebastian Usher.
5: It shows the continuing vulnerability of the Saudis to Houthi attacks. And they've targeted the oil facilities, the economic lifeblood, not just of the Saudis, but of the world. They are able to inflict serious damage on the Saudis. It does raise big questions over Saudi Arabia's defense capabilities. Meanwhile, in Yemen, the battle there is continuing. It's raging. We don't have independent reporting there, so we're not entirely sure what's going on.
3: Thieves in Italy have stolen 30,000 bottles of wine worth more than $5.5 million in total. A warehouse in Tuscany was targeted. Our Global Affairs reporter, Joanna Keane, has the details.
6: One of Italy's biggest and most prestigious family-owned wineries, Marchese Antinori, was about to ship some of its most prized and expensive bottles of Tuscan Reds to customers abroad when their storage facility was broken into. At least seven mass thieves deactivated the alarms, disabled the cameras, and used company forklifts to load thousands of cases of wine onto two huge trucks. The chief executive of the company said it was the largest theft in the history of Italian wineries, but added he was hopeful that police could trace the bottles.
3: This is the world news from the BBC. Two paintings by the Impressionist Pierre-Auguste Renoir have been recovered a month after they were stolen from a museum in the south of France. Thieves cut through a fence, smashed a window and used an electric saw to take four works of art from the Renoir Museum in Cagnes-sur-Mer in September. At least five people are reported to have been arrested. Ethiopia has accused Eritrea of sending troops deep into its territory in Tigray, where the Ethiopian army has been advancing against rebel forces. In a leaked letter to the UN Security Council, Ethiopia called this an all-out invasion and said it may be forced to defend itself. BBC Africa's Caleb Moges has the details.
7: This is a major accusation by the government in Addis Ababa. Ethiopia says its neighbor in the north is posing a serious threat to its national security amid reports of Eritrean troops deploying in Tigray. That has been confirmed to the BBC by residents of the northern Ethiopian region. The AFP news agency reports that Ethiopian drone strikes have targeted Eritrean forces near the city of Adigrat. The latest escalation in northern Ethiopia is raising fears that it could spread into the wider Horn of Africa.
3: Russia's tech giant Yandex has admitted it's struggling to maintain services after a second of its data centres was struck by Ukrainian drones in as many days. Often dubbed Russia's Google, Yandex runs the country's most popular search engine, as well as a food ordering and taxi app used by tens of millions. The manager of Manchester City Football Club has reaffirmed his faith in the club in his first public reaction since it was found guilty last week of more than 100 breaches of Premier League financial rules. Enzo Maresca rejected suggestions Man City's reputation had been tainted. He said he'll speak about the future after the club's appeal, which he said they'd win. BBC News.
0: Hello and welcome to NewsHour for the BBC World Service. We're coming to you live from London. I'm James Menendez. And our top story today is the announcement that this year's Nobel Peace Prize has been awarded to the South African judge Navi Pillay. And if that name strikes a chord, it's because she's held so many top positions over the years. She was the UN's High Commissioner for Human Rights. She sat as a judge at the International Criminal Court. And she was president of the International

0: principles and her firm moral compass are constants in a long career.
1: And he went on to explain why the committee wanted to recognise her work and principles.
0: We see a shift towards power politics at the expense of legal frameworks and global respects for law and justice. Whenever might overtakes right, it undermines stability, trust, and peaceful coexistence. In awarding this year's Nobel Peace Prize, the Norwegian Nobel Committee wants to remind the world that the rule of law, national and international, underpins the system we have set up to ensure peace and resolve conflicts non-violently. Peace requires justice. History has shown that a world operating without the rule of law is unjust, unwise, and inhumane. The judges, those who guard the thin red line between order and chaos, are therefore highly deserving of our praise. But today, as these same judges are sanctioned and their institutions are under attack, we need people of courage, vision, and determination, qualities that Navi Pillay demonstrates in her work on the bench.
1: Well, Navi Pillay was at a meeting in Nuremberg in Germany, home of the original war crimes tribunal, when she found out the news, with her Amnesty International's Secretary General Agnes Callamard, who recorded and posted Pillay's reaction on social media.
2: If you clap a little bit more, I may share this prize with Trump. So now I don't know about this, so my question is it true?
3: It's not April Fool's.
2: Yeah.
3: Did you
2: No, they called me, Christoph called me out now to tell me, and I said, it must be a joke.
3: Oh, it's on the BBC. Then it must be true. No, no, it's everywhere. It's on the BBC. It's everywhere.
2: Firstly, at this venue, you applaud music greatly. Really. You know, you don't want to receive an award, prize, or anything unless the public agrees that you deserve this. So that's how I appreciate your applause today. Thank you so much. But being a lawyer and a judge, I still want to verify this thing. I think it's very appropriate that I'm with friends and colleagues, all of whom support human rights. The last thing I did is the delivery of the report on Gaza, naming what's happening there as genocide.
4: Bravo.
2: So that support is paying tribute to me for my courage. And you can imagine how surprised I was. Why would you need courage to speak the truth? You interpret the law, you look at all the facts, so it's an impartial decision-making. So right now I'm still involved as ad hoc judge in the case brought by the Gambia against Myanmar. So everybody says, when are you going to stop? When are you going to stop? I just turned 85 last month here. I can't obviously stop my work in support of the Nuremberg Principles Academy because of the people we meet here. But really, thank you so much. You know, I hope this is not a joke then.
1: Navi Pillay caught on the hop there. Well, we caught up with Agnes Callamard, who was with her, a short while later for her reaction.
3: We are here together at a conference organised by the Nuremberg Academy. We were actually in the Nuremberg Tribunal, in the room where the judgment was delivered in 1945. So an incredibly symbolic location. And Navi was trying to reach her daughter on the phone, and she was having some problems. So

0: He left the room for a few minutes, and during those minutes, the news fell that she had been granted the Nobel Peace Prize. So we all rushed outside to tell her, and she was opening huge eyes, saying, what are you saying? What are you saying? The rest, I was captured it on my phone because we asked her to just react to the news. She was not quite convinced that it was true, but then she had to admit it was true.
1: Yes, she does look quite confused and certainly surprised. What about you? Are you surprised? What was your reaction?
0: Look, I was, you know, I'm all over the place. I'm laughing. I'm crying. When you think about it, it could not have been a better choice. But yes, we were surprised because, you know, I was with her. I have been with her for the last 48 hours. So from that standpoint, I was surprised. But from a more intellectual standpoint, no, I'm not surprised. They've made the best choice possible.
1: And tell us why you think that is.
0: She was an International Criminal Court judge at a time when the ICC is attacked by the US administration and the Russian government. She fought to argue in court against the crime of genocide for Rwanda. She did the same in the context of Israel's action in Gaza at a time when we are trying to normalize the worst possible crimes, including genocide. She has been the head of the UN Agency for Human Rights at a time when, there again, the US is trying to undermine this agency and many governments are trying to hollow out their human rights commitment. She fought against apartheid at a time where institutionalized racism is coming back, resurging with its ugly head. So is there a better choice? I cannot think of one.
1: How did she deal with that pressure and criticism? I mean, just to take one example, I think Israel described her as a Hamas proxy when she categorized what happened in Gaza as genocide. How did she deal with that?
0: She's a judge. Her methodology, her rigor cannot be questioned. She has approached the question of what was happening in Gaza with the same rigor that she has done everything else in her life. And she did not reach the conclusion of genocide immediately. She has taken at least two reports and much effort at fact findings and establishing the truth, as was required for a finding of this importance. So that her response and, you know, the way she will handle those critiques by standing firm on the basis of a rigor, a methodology and a fact.
1: To what extent is she also a trailblazer for women and indeed women of colour?
0: She is. She is a trailblazer. I mean, all my colleagues from Africa and South Africa are jumping up and down with pride and happiness, the woman in particular. You know, at a time of institutionalized apartheid in South Africa, she was already defending those fighters for racial equality, where she herself was a victim of institutionalized racism. Again, this is an incredible symbol, you know, because right now we are facing a resurgence of racism as almost an accepted state practice.
1: I mean, I think when she was an advocate in South Africa, I mean, under apartheid back in, you know, the 60s and 70s, yeah. I mean, she couldn't actually, I mean, it was against the law for her to step into a judge's chamber.
0: Exactly. She was defending at a time when she herself was a victim.
1: What drives her, do you think?
0: Oh, what drives Navi? Humanity, empathy. She talks a lot about victims and her attachment to doing something for the victims. She's very modest. She has also a great sense of humor. So, yes, humanity and a commitment to the rule of law.
1: Is she ever going to stop? I mean, she's in her 80s now. She looks very well. I mean, is she just going to keep on going?
0: That's what people were asking her yesterday. There is no sense of her stopping.
1: Agnes, can I just ask you one other thing, a story that we're doing, and this is the Pentagon in the US saying...
0: Oh, God, yeah.
1: The Pentagon has said that they want to live stream the firing squad execution of the Fort Hood killer. I mean, what do you make of that?
0: What can I say? This, I mean, death penalty is already extremely inhuman. To live stream it, it means that the US is going to join the little club made up of Afghanistan, Iran, Saudi Arabia. It is joining the club of the worst possible human rights offenders. It is joining the club of governments that have shown a complete disregard for human dignity. I mean, it's just mind-boggling that the United States could fall that low. I mean, the fact that they still have death penalty is already a pretty dramatic and awful characteristic of their judicial system. But now, live streaming it, is there no limit to the shameless approach that this administration is taking? I don't know. I'm shocked. I'm just shocked.
1: More on that story in 15 minutes. That was Agnes Callamard, the Secretary General of Amnesty International. Before that, paying tribute to her friend and colleague, Navi Pillay, who's won this year's Nobel Peace Prize. You're listening to NewsHour. Also still to come, what can a 194-year-old tortoise tell us about living a long life?
2: The thing that was kind of most surprising for us is it looks like he's kept his mitochondria, the organelles in the cells that produce energy. He's kept those really young. They're comparable to a 5-year-old tortoise that we compared him to. When you look at the rest of his genes, they look very old. But when you look at the mitochondrial genes, they're very pristine.
1: That story coming up in just over 10 minutes. Our main headlines, once again from the newsroom. This year's Nobel Peace Prize has been awarded to the South African judge, Navi Pillay. Saudi officials say 3 people were killed at Riyadh Airport in the latest Houthi attacks as more airlines pull their routes to the country. And Italian police are searching for thieves who stole around 30,000 bottles of premium wine from a warehouse in Tuscany. We'll be getting more details on that in 5 minutes. This is James Menendez with NewsHour live from the BBC. How should Australia respond to last month's breach of its healthcare database by a rogue OpenAI agent? Earlier this week, a senior executive from the company flew to Canberra to appear before a parliamentary committee to apologise for mistakes in allowing the breach to happen and for the way the company responded once it found out. Not good enough, he said. The company says it's stepping up measures to prevent future incidents, but the Australian government says it is considering new legislation to deal with the growing threat from AI and suggested it may even take legal action against the company over this particular case. Johanna Weaver is Executive Director of the Tech Policy Design Institute in Canberra. She's formerly Australia's Chief Cyber Negotiator at the UN. Does she think the government should take action against OpenAI?
3: It's difficult to tell with this specific incident whether legal action needs to be taken. We're still finding out the full extent of the compromise. But I think what we absolutely need to do is draw a line in the sand and say this type of behaviour is not acceptable and companies cannot release models that they can't control. And if they do, they must be held accountable for any harm that is caused. There's an investigation ongoing and once we get some more confirmation of the scale and scope of it, I think we can answer the question of whether this incident meets that threshold.
1: If it were a human being that had hacked into these government systems, I mean, presumably there would be grounds for a criminal prosecution, right?
3: Well, yes and no. So the Australian Criminal Code provides for computer offences. The challenge here is whether or not it actually meets the threshold of a serious crime and an indictable offence, because the breach was a breach that didn't involve personal information. It was publicly available information. And based on the information that we have so far, and that may change, I don't think it would reach the threshold for prosecution for an individual. I think there's also other avenues, though, that we need to look at here. It's not just just criminal law. There's also product liability, the tort of negligence, invasions of privacy if there was personal information that was compromised. So it does depend a little bit on the actual factual circumstances.
1: And I've just got the OpenAI apology, that the one that it issued a week or so ago. What did you make of it when they say our models accessed Australian government websites, and it's this bit, in ways that they were not authorised to do? That suggests that they were acting autonomously, but that's just not the case. I mean, these are designed by the company, designed by humans, aren't they?
3: Yeah, exactly. And I think a big focus of this is on something that the technical community calls misalignment. So that's effectively what OpenAI are saying. There was a misalignment between the instructions that OpenAI gave the agent and the action of the agent. But I think we've got plenty of examples throughout history, including if you think about the laws relating to agents in a much more traditional sense. We have lots of provisions in the existing legal systems that attribute the behaviour of that agent to the person that they're acting for. And so I think this is just the next evolution in the legal system. It is also incumbent on partnerships and coalitions between countries like Australia and the UK to say, this is not acceptable, this type of behaviour. This is not misalignment. You are responsible for this behaviour, and we will hold you accountable if you release systems that you can't control.
1: And a partnership's important, because if Australia, and it has taken a lead, as you say, on some of these issues, but there are risks, aren't they, for the country, not least that if it takes too hard line against some of these firms, which are American, that there may be some form of US retaliation against Australia in other fields, right?
3: That is a real risk, and part of the calculation of any government looking at the regulation of artificial intelligence at the moment. I think the fact that the companies themselves are calling for regulation, so Sam Altman, the CEO of OpenAI, just this week has actually said that he thinks there needs to be liability for the training of models. We've seen in instances in the past of companies and countries coming together to take action. So some of your listeners may remember the terrible Christchurch terrorist incident that happened a few years back that was live streamed. After that, 15 countries came together with companies, so the big US social media companies and others, and said this type of violent extremist content cannot be live streamed like this, and these are the steps we're taking to prevent it happening again. When I'm talking about regulation around technology, there's nothing inevitable about this. We do have agency and power, but we need to recognise that agency and power and seize it and work together as countries as well, because if we stand together, we will be a lot stronger.
1: Johanna Weaver there. Now, to what may well turn out to be the biggest theft of wine in recent history, certainly one of. On Monday, employees of one of Italy's oldest and most famous wineries, Marchese Antinori, came into work to discover that about 30,000 bottles had been stolen from its warehouse in Tuscany, many of them worth several $100 each. Let's talk to Amy Kasmin, the Financial Times' Rome correspondent. Amy, very good to have you on the programme. Wine, of course, is not like small bits of jewellery. It's very bulky. So how did they do this?
4: Well, in fact, they hauled off the wine in two huge trucks. The thieves were seven masked men, apparently. There is video footage. They arrived on sometime between Saturday night and Sunday morning. They successfully disabled the alarm system, so there was no kind of warning sent to security personnel. The video cameras kept recording, but I guess there wasn't anyone watching them, so the footage was discovered later. The wine had all been kind of packed up. What aided them was the fact that the winery was just getting ready to dispatch a large consignment of 30,000 bottles of wine to many of its buyers abroad. They were just releasing some of the new vintage wines that they were sending out. These were all kind of packed up, ready for shipment. So the thieves got in there and with the aid of a forklift, they loaded it up into these two trucks and disappeared. And it was a long time before anyone realized the wine was gone.
1: And this is, this is prestigious stuff, isn't it? Antinori makes some of the biggest names in Italian wine.
4: Yes, Antinori is a very illustrious winery. They count themselves back 26 generations. It's a family-owned winery. It is the largest family-owned winery in Italy by revenue size. They had an ancestor who joined the old Florentine winemaking guild in 1385 in the Renaissance. So yes, they're a big name, and these wines that were taken are some of their highest end and most valuable sought after wines, including Tignanello, a favorite of Meghan Markle.
1: Right. What's the company been saying about this? I mean, obviously there's a question about security, isn't there? And sometimes companies like to keep these things quiet. Why are they coming out and coming out with the details of this?
4: I think the company wants to sound the alarm because they are afraid that a lot. I mean, first of all, I think they're still somehow hoping that they can get their wine or some of the wine back, or that the culprits and, you know, criminals can be caught and brought to justice. And they think that the best way of doing that is by sounding the alarm because to this theft, because they believe these bottles will slowly hit the market. I mean, presumably, whoever has gone to the trouble of stealing this huge load of wine isn't just planning like a party for Saturday night. So they think that this wine is slowly going to hit the market. And they're hoping that as these bottles maybe appear through slightly, you know, dodgy channels, that they might be able to trace back and find the wine, find the culprits, and kind of unravel this mystery of who made off with this wine.
1: Yeah, Amy, thank you very much indeed for telling us all about all that. That was Amy Kasman, who's a Rome correspondent for the Financial Times. The total value, by the way, of that theft is estimated to be about $5 million. 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Do stay with us. Lots more to come.
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0: Coming up on NewsHour in the next 30 minutes, we'll get reaction to the announcement from the US Defence Secretary Pete Hegseth that he wants to live stream the execution by firing squad of a soldier convicted of mass murder. Also, why some Ukrainians now think it's too dangerous to stay in their homes in cities, and how social media led scientists to a new and very rare species of giant water lily. All that's coming up after the news.
1: BBC News with Govinda Gill. The former UN Human Rights Chief Navi Pillay has warned against growing political attacks on international law in comments after being awarded the Nobel Peace Prize. The Norwegian Nobel Committee said the South African jurist of Indian origin had been instrumental in ensuring war crimes were prosecuted. Ms. Pillay recently presided over a UN commission which accused Israel of genocide in Gaza, something Israel has always denied. Israel's foreign ministry said the award legitimised anti-Israel hatred and prejudice. Saudi Arabia has said three people were killed in Houthi attacks on the international airport in Riyadh on Thursday. More airlines have suspended flights in response. 30,000 bottles of wine worth more than $5.5 million have been stolen in Italy. The thieves targeted the family-owned winery in Tuscany as it was about to ship some of its most valuable bottles. Ethiopia's accused Eritrea of sending troops deep into its territory in Tigray, where the Ethiopian army has been advancing against rebel forces. In a leaked letter to the UN, Ethiopia called this an all-out invasion. India's described as deeply offensive remarks made by the Vice President J.D. Vance about Indian workers in the United States. Mr. Vance had referred to people on special temporary visas as foreign indentured servants. Prosecutors in the Philippines are to drop one of four charges against the Vice President Sara Duterte. The bribery charge will be abandoned to help speed up her impeachment trial, now in its 37th day. Two paintings by the 19th century French impressionist Renoir have been recovered a month after they were stolen from a museum in the south of France. At least five people are reported to have been arrested during the investigation. BBC News.
0: You're listening to NewsHour. The fact that tortoises live so long prompts the obvious question, how? And might their capacity for old age be bottled, as it were, for use by others? When you get into it, it turns out some tortoises last longer than others. There's one on the remote Atlantic island of St. Helena, where Napoleon was exiled and died, who's now 194 years old. He's outlasted the expected lifespan for this type of tortoise by about a century. So scientists have been studying this tortoise. Stephen Clark's senior author of a paper on this. He's been talking to my colleague Owen Bennett-Jones. First, how to tell if a tortoise is 194?
2: Oh, that's a good question. There was a photograph that was taken back in 1882.
3: Wow.
2: That we've been able to validate.
3: Seriously?
2: Yeah, and in that photograph, he was fully grown. So we've been able to estimate his hatch date based on that.
3: I see. I thought you were going to tell me it was like a tree with rings, but it isn't like that. It's just very lucky that you got the evidence in this case.
2: Yeah, we're very lucky in that regard, because if we didn't have the photograph, we wouldn't be able to really place his age, for sure.
3: Okay, and you've examined this tortoise's genetic code. What did you find?
2: We found the normal culprits that we expected. He had lots of mutations and genes and pathways involved in aging, but the thing that was kind of most surprising for us is it looks like he's kept his mitochondria, the organelles in the cells that produce energy. He's kept those really young. They're comparable to a five-year-old tortoise that we compared him to.
3: So he's got brilliant mitochondria, and those are the cells that have enabled him to live long. So they just haven't degenerated. Is that what you're saying?
2: That's right. When you look at the rest of his genes, they look very old. But when you look at the mitochondrial genes, they're very pristine and very similar to the five-year-old tortoise we compared him to.
3: So why would that happen?
2: Well, that's the million-dollar question, right? So that's part of the next step. We're going to figure out why this happened. Exactly. You know, can we replicate it in humans especially? But yeah, that's the next step, trying to figure out why.
3: Are you aware of any other sort of experiment that has discovered that an aged animal, or including humans, has got well-preserved mitochondria?
2: Well, no, but we've noticed over time in humans that mitochondrial dysfunction happens. But we didn't know the mechanism, how it deteriorates. And so this at least shows us in an initial case that he kept his genes very orderly, and that's what allowed his mitochondria to function still at a very youthful state.
3: But I think you're saying that in humans you've noticed a degeneration in mitochondria when people get older, is that it?
2: That's right, that's right. There's a decline in function of the mitochondria with age in humans.
3: And so, good luck to the tortoise, of course, but the hope will be that this could help humans live longer. Is that the idea?
2: That's right. So the next part of our nonprofit is to look for targets to go after, and in this case, go after the mitochondria and see if we can make human mitochondria, you know, younger in this case.
0: And that was Stephen Clark talking there to my colleague Owen Bennett-Jones about that amazing tortoise, 194 years old. You're listening to NewsHour.

0: This is the BBC in London. You're listening to NewsHour, and I'm James Menendez. Let's head to the United States now, because the Secretary of Defense, Pete Hegseth, has told a conservative TV channel that he wants the execution by firing squad of a soldier convicted of multiple murders to be live-streamed. Mr. Hegseth told Real America's Voice that the execution of Nidal Hassan, who was convicted of murdering 13 of his fellow soldiers at Fort Hood in 2009, should be high-profile and public.
1: He's going to get a firing squad of soldiers, as it should be. And we'll make sure that people are able to watch it, that it's public, because people need to understand that this is there's serious consequences for these types of things.
2: Has Major Hassan made any final requests, reached out to the president, anything like that, to your knowledge?
1: Don't care. We'll see him on December 3rd.
0: Sergeant Alonzo Lunsford was shot 7 times by Hassan, including in the head, but remarkably, he survived. Earlier today, he spoke to the BBC. So does he feel the death penalty, first of all, is the appropriate punishment for what Hassan did?
3: Yes, I do. I do. Now, I'm a Christian, so I have forgiven that man because I cannot heal if I don't forgive him, because that's the way my God teaches me to be. And we're taught that with your last breath, you can ask for forgiveness. And I think that's what he should do. He should ask Allah for forgiveness. But he still should be held accountable for his sins. He knows what he's doing. And he does want to be a martyr, but we don't need to turn him into a martyr as if he's a god, because he's not. I think the method is befitting for him, because if it's lethal injection, that's doing him a favor. Gas chamber, it's doing him a favor. One of the guys who were killed was shot 11 times. That's excessive. I was shot 7 times. So I don't really have any sympathy for him as far as firing squad versus lethal injection, hanging, or gas chamber, because he didn't have that same compassion when he did the deed on 5 November. Now, to show the whole thing without it being censored for the general public, I really don't. Me personally, I don't agree with that. But it's not about my personal belief. Me, myself, would I look at it over and over again? Probably not. And then again, probably so. I can't say. It all depends on how I feel. But my biggest thing is the effect as far as looking at it for the general public, for our young future leaders. What kind of message would it send to them? Now, it has been stated. It's basically sending a statement that we just won't put up with such activity. Okay, I'm with that, 100%. But I don't think that kids should look at it. And as far as the families of the fallen and the families of the survivors and the survivors themselves, yes, I think we should be able to look at it uncensored, because I'm going to be there. And before they pull the trigger, I want him to look at me in my eyes, and I look at him in his eyes, and I want him to know, dude, you failed. I'm still here.
0: Alonzo Lunsford, who survived the mass shooting at Fort Hood in Texas back in 2009. Well, the UN has condemned the plan to live stream the execution, which is due to take place in December. It's called it torture. Clive Stafford Smith is a longtime campaigner against the death penalty, and he's defended many people on death row in the US. What's his reaction to Pete Hegseth's announcement?
4: Well, my first reaction was I thought we'd seen it all with Krista Pike 10 days ago, and then this comes along. I mean, I always count on the US to come up with one crazy thing that delegitimizes the death penalty every year or two, but to have two in 2 weeks is pretty mad.
0: Are there any legal grounds for lawyers in the US to challenge this?
4: Well, we haven't had public executions since the 1930s, and so there's not a lot of stuff that we've litigated in my lifetime, at least. But I think there's going to be grounds very quickly on several levels. The first thing is going to be that I would predict that either by late today or Monday, the Democrats will introduce a bill in Congress to try to put a stop to this, because there are so many reasons it's a very, very bad idea, including children watching it. But failing that, there are all sorts of other grounds that there's going to be issues of exposing children and other people to this kind of thing. And then there'll be many, many other issues in terms of how they go about it, the protocol, the bullets they use, who fires them, how much they fire. It'll just go on and on.
0: So it'll be a political decision, perhaps, rather than a legal decision.
4: Well, there will be plenty of legal decisions. We've only known about this madness since yesterday, and so there's not much time to think about it. But already there are many things going around with my colleagues, and there will be legal challenges of many sorts. But given that the death penalty has become a pretty hot political issue, and the governor of California is talking about potentially commuting 563 death sentences, I think the Democrats are going to take this and run with it.
0: We heard from a survivor of the Fort Hood attack. He said he wasn't comfortable with the idea of the execution becoming a form of entertainment, but he thought that he and other survivors and their families might want to watch it. What do you make of that?
4: Well, I heard that, and that was Sergeant Alonzo Lunsford, who comes across as a much more reasonable person than his commander-in-chief. But I've been there. I suffer today from a post-traumatic stress disorder from watching the electrocution of Nicky Ingram, who is a British guy. I've lost six of my clients to the different methods of execution. And it's just so awful that I strongly advise Sergeant Lunsford not to do it. I think it's going to traumatize him in a way that he'll live with for the rest of his life. And the poor chap has been through enough.
0: So, Pete Hegseth, the US Defense Secretary's argument that this may act as a deterrent doesn't stack out for you.
4: It's not just that it doesn't stack out. It's exactly the opposite of that, because Nadal Hussein, who was a major in the US forces, did this for totally, totally insane perspective that it was something in the war on terror fighting back. We all know that there's enough loony people out there who are going to view him as a martyr, that if we go through with this live on television, there are going to be Americans who die around the world as a result of it. And that's just the sort of thing we don't need.
0: And what message does it send out to other governments around the world if the US does follow through?
4: Well, I do think people now differentiate between the US and Donald Trump. And I hope that they don't view us all, I'm American, they don't view us all through the same lens. But of course, it does encourage people around the world who want to use execution. You know, maybe the Saudis will chop your head off in public next. I think it's a very bad example that we're setting to the rest of the world.
0: That was lawyer Clive Stafford Smith. Now, as Russia steps up its attacks on Ukrainian cities, hitting power plants, bridges, schools, and as we heard yesterday, even public transport, life in the capital, Kyiv, is getting more dangerous by the day. With winter approaching, some people are getting out of harm's way, either by moving to the countryside or in some cases abroad. Our diplomatic correspondent Paul Adams, just back from Kyiv, has been to meet two women who've decided it's safer for them and their families to leave, at least for the next few months.
5: Kyiv is more dangerous than at any moment since the early days of Russia's full-scale invasion. Alerts, sirens and explosions are happening all day, every day. Not only that, but winter is coming and Russia is already attacking the power grid. More and more people are thinking about getting themselves out of harm's way, of leaving the city. We've driven a couple of hours south from Kyiv, deep into the Ukrainian countryside, to a tiny little village, frankly, in the middle of nowhere. I'm standing in the garden, surrounded by fruit trees. There's a little cottage over there, and just in front of me, a barn full of wood, chopped for the winter.
6: I have Lancy. It is a fireplace, but...
5: This is where Olena, who lives in Kyiv, is planning to spend the winter. She's getting the house ready, making sure that it'll be warm enough. But what she's most looking forward to is the peace and the security.
6: I realized that I couldn't spend the winter in Kyiv if the situation will be worse. If I have several sleepless nights, I feel bad. I decided that the better option will be a little village without any factories, any storages, and any railway stations. Everything that can be Russian's target. After several nights here, when I can sleep, just sleep, without any explosions, without any sirens, I feel good.
5: Back in Kyiv, Maria Shostak is packing her bags, getting ready to leave the country altogether. Maria's two children, Artur and Kira, were both born after Russia's full-scale invasion. They've known nothing but war.
7: I thought that I would be the last person who left Ukraine, because why? How? What is the reason?
5: As it turns out, life in Kyiv in the past year has given Maria plenty of reasons.
8: It was a very difficult winter last year in Kyiv. Those attacks and the damage on the energy system and heating made life unbearable. In these conditions, we couldn't survive. So back then, I started thinking I'm not going through another winter like this.
5: Originally, Maria planned to wait for winter before leaving. Not anymore.
8: Everything changed in late August when Kyiv started being attacked around the clock. And if earlier the drones or missiles were intercepted somewhere on the outskirts, now it was happening in the center, right above our heads during the day.
5: Missiles, drones, power cuts and winter, it's enough to drive anyone from Kyiv. A recent poll found that across Ukraine, lots of people are thinking about leaving their cities. Evgenia Bliznyuk is a sociologist and founder of the Gradus Research Center.
9: 40% of our respondents considering they should have plan B for extraordinary hard conditions of living. But on the other hand, people are not ready just to run away. So they will try to go through this winter in their own homes. So this decision to leave the city or the country will be the last one.
5: But Maria's mind is made up. She's at Kyiv railway station with the children, waiting for the train to Vienna. She's taking the kids to Egypt, much cheaper than Europe, she says, and much warmer too. After the winter, she's not sure what the future holds. Her husband, Yuri, has come to see them off. They both know it could be a lengthy separation. Artur and Kira seem to know it too.
10: Machai, tato. Machai.
11: Machai.
10: Bye-bye.
0: Bye. That report by Paul Adams, just back from the Ukrainian capital, Kyiv. 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

0: A reminder of our top story today on NewsHour. This year's Nobel Peace Prize has gone to Navi Pillay, a former UN human rights chief and International Criminal Court judge. Earlier we heard from Amnesty International's General Secretary Agnes Callamard, who was with Pillay when she found out about the award.
1: Navi was trying to reach her daughter on the phone, and she left the room for a few minutes. And during those minutes, the news fell that she had been granted the Nobel Peace Prize. So we all rushed outside to tell her, and she was opening huge eyes, saying, what are you saying?
0: One of the headlines is our Saudi officials say three people were killed at Riyadh Airport in the latest Houthi attacks as more airlines pull their routes to the country. Thank you.

0: This is James Menendez with NewsHour. It is 6 weeks since devastating floods swept away whole communities in Nepal as a torrent of water, mud and debris proved too powerful for those in its path to survive. It's estimated that more than 5,000 people are still missing. The UN's children's agency, UNICEF, is working there to help survivors. James Elder is its spokesperson. I spoke to him earlier and asked him first for his impressions on the aftermath of the floods over a month on.
1: In places you just don't see buildings. You were told there were 100 homes there and there is just simply no land there anymore. There is just what is a gorged, expanded river. In other places where there's a four-story home, it's just a shell of concrete and steel. I've just never known that power of water. So there's a physical devastation, and then increasingly I think we're at that point now where people are breathing and noticing their loss, whether it's loved ones or livelihoods, and there's kind of an increasing trauma coming among people. Psychologists tell me about kids who are afraid to turn on a tap because of water, and you know, amid the trauma you've got winter coming.
0: Yeah, which is going to be a real challenge. I mean, do people who have lost their homes have basic shelter, the supplies they need at least to survive for the time being while that rebuilding goes on?
1: Yeah, they do. And that's the good news. That's where I've seen a response that I've been really impressed by. It's for government, United Nations, community, right? They never forget mums and dads on the front line of this. So at the moment, yes, people are either in tents and so on, but they're good tents. There's been a lot of rain here, James, in the last couple of weeks, and they've all held up. But we are very much at that point, as we say, where it's winter and those tents simply will not be enough. So I think this is a moment for the international community, everyday people. How they respond is going to decide, I think, whether these floods and winter, you know, have a secondary impact on people's health. And if not, then you look at disease and lost schooling and, you know, cold-related illnesses, all those things as temperatures very soon drop below zero.
0: Yeah, thinking about schooling, presumably lots of schools were damaged or destroyed in the floods. And what? Those children just haven't been able to go back yet.
1: We've got tens of thousands of children back into school. So some schools were destroyed, some schools they were used so families could, you know, get some shelter. So we've got tens of thousands of kids back into what we call temporary learning spaces. But they're good tents. They've withstood heavy rains in the last couple of weeks. Small things I noticed, right? We've got cushions in place, you know, for kids, just basic comforts. A lot of the teachers are doing less on the maths and sciences right now and more just on play and creativity, on trauma. But it's the parents they're worried about because, you know, parents are very conscious of what happens tomorrow and the next day. If I can just, you know, one particular couple I met, husband and wife, Sushila and Jivan, they had built over, you know, 20 odd years, two businesses, a tailor shop and a tea shop. They sent their three kids to fee-paying schools, right? Jivan, the husband, he's deaf and he doesn't speak. The wife is an amputee. They built an entire life. And then the flood came. You got 2 meters of water ripped through, destroyed both businesses, destroyed their home. They, you know, fled with literally the clothes on their back. Now, Sushila, the mum, said to me, maybe it would have been better if we weren't able to escape. That's the stress and trauma sort of brought on by, I don't know, inaction and excessive consumption elsewhere in the world. And that's where climate financing and climate justice comes in. In the short term, it's where UNICEF comes in with cash. Families choose what they want to what they want to buy. Maybe it's gas for cooking. Maybe in this family's case with a long, long list, Sushila and Jivan said, no, what we're doing is books and stationery so the kids can go back to school.
0: James Elder of UNICEF in Nepal. A new species of giant water lily has been found in the rainforest of Colombia. This one is extremely rare and almost evaded researchers. Let's talk to Dr. Martin Christian, who's a plant taxonomist with the Botanical Society of Britain and Ireland, who analysed a sample of this and wrote the new paper. Welcome to NewsHour. This started just with a chance photo on social media. It was spotted and then followed up.
2: Yes, indeed. Good afternoon.
0: So what happened? So it was seen on an Instagram post. Someone's thought, that looks different. We better go and find it.
2: Yeah, so it was one of the Kew horticulturalists, Carlos Magdalena, who sadly couldn't give this interview at the moment because he is actually in Colombia now hunting for the plant again. But he saw this picture on Instagram posted by Jeremiah Harris, who runs a nursery in North America and often posts pictures of himself with exciting plants. And he wrote that he saw this in the Inirida River, which is one of the tributaries of the Orinoco. And the Victoria water lilies, named for Queen Victoria, were very well known from the Amazon River, but had never, ever been reported from the Orinoco basin. And those two river basins are quite separate. So we thought that this might be something unusual.
0: So they dispatched a mission to try and find it. But I mean, they really struggled until the very end, didn't they?
2: They did. They did. They contacted the local community member Nilo Rodriguez, who first found it, and they asked him to take them there, but the conditions weren't right, and they couldn't find the plant at the moment. And they searched and searched for almost a week in this very, very wet area, which totally wetland, flooded forests, and basically, almost at the end of their trip, they could just—they found one plant in a small population in one of the lakes. They estimate that there are not more than 50 plants in the world,
0: really?
2: And they're all just in this one river. So it's critically endangered.
0: Yeah, so critically endangered. I mean, difficult to find when you're on a boat, but yet they're so big that they can be seen by satellite in space.
2: Yes, and they're, of course, highly seasonal, which is probably why they were not able to find them very easily. So the seasons change, and when it's not the right season, they go back to either their roots or their seeds. So sometimes they have to grow from seeds into these giant plants, and they can do that within a year. They're very fast-growing plants. So that is kind of an interesting one as well. But it's a bit difficult to predict the right conditions and the right time to go and see them. But they could see them from space, which was really quite interesting.
0: It is. Thank you very much. Time's slightly against us, but thank you very much for telling us about that. It's called, by the way, Victoria columbiana, that new species of giant water lily. There are only four other species of these giant plants in the world. That brings us to the end of this edition of NewsHour. Indeed, it is something of an end of an era, because today is editor Laurent Zavriev's last day at the BBC after 31 years at the corporation. Two decades of that spent here at NewsHour, where she's been toiling away behind the scenes as part of the often unsung team that makes the programme happen each day. So I just want to say thank you, Laurent, for your hard work, your creativity and unrelenting passion for international journalism. And of course, your humour and friendship. And thank you, as ever, for listening to us. Until the next time, take care. Bye-bye.

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Good morning. The time is 8:59 and 34 seconds. 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Shortly, we'll be hearing Fantasy Oasis, followed by Between the Covers with Lainey. 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

0: Well, good morning, and thank you so much for tuning in to the Fantasy Football Oasis Membership Drive Edition. My name's Critter, as always, joined by Sydney and Cam. Excited to be back here on this lovely membership drive, chatting a little bit of football with y'all.
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2: Lovely to be here after a little break.
0: I know. We took last week off as we did our guest DJ day. It's been an incredible drive so far. And just here to remind y'all, if you've been listening to the Fantasy Football Oasis or just stumbled upon us here on KDUR, maybe this is the time of season. We don't do it often. Give us a shout, 970-247-7262. 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But thank you so much for tuning on in. We're going to jump into a brief conversation here on the old Oasis, and I'm going to let Sydney take it away.
1: Yeah. I don't think this is news breaking. I don't think we're the top players to say this, but I think we just had to make a decision as a team and spend hopefully our last minute of the show talking a little bit about Deshaun Watson. So on our last episode, we talked about the CBS allegation count, if you will, where they put on screen comparing Deshaun Watson and Baker Mayfield. And I thought it was a little messed up when I saw it, but I couldn't really put into words what I thought was messed up about it. And so, you know, a week later, I've had some time to think through it. And I really think the issue with CBS sharing that allegation count wasn't the problem. It's true. It's factual. Deshaun Watson has over 27 women who have filed sexual assault, harassment, and misconduct cases against him since 2021. And, you know, when they showed those allegations, they weren't saying these are 27 cases. They just showed 27 allegations. And what I think they were excluding is those are 27 women who had to come forward and say, I have been, you know, in a situation with Deshaun Watson that I was, you know, harassed, sexually misconduct, all of those things. And I think they took that away from the women by just showing the number. For some context, you know, like I said, in the last 5 years, nearly 30 women have filed those civil lawsuits against Watson. And after that first wave, the NFL really suspended him and fined him $5 million. And I just sit here and I'm unsure why that wasn't the end of his NFL career. You know, he's now the starting quarterback of the Cleveland Browns and being celebrated or not so celebrated earlier in the season. And I don't care if he's the best quarterback that's ever been in the league. I don't think he should be playing. And I think what the Browns and the NFL are showing us is that winning is more important than holding men accountable. And that is a huge bummer to me as an NFL fan, as a woman in 2026 forever. And so this is a hard conversation and a hard choice, but my hope is that this is the last time we talk about Deshaun Watson and that we'll still talk about the Browns. They're still a team in the NFL, one of 32. But I just don't think we need to talk about Deshaun moving forward.
0: Nope.
2: Yeah. I think you're right. I think initially in my mind, I was like, oh, well, how do we talk about the Browns? You know, and without mentioning him, but you're totally right. I mean, you know, we have this platform, might be a small platform here on KDR talking about fantasy football, but it's more important to call out how unacceptable it is that he's still playing than to worry about how he impacts fantasy football, because at the end of the day, it's kind of a silly game compared to everything else, right?
1: Yeah. Cam, I feel like you're really hitting the nail on the head, and I appreciate that of like, yeah, we know that he's in the league and we know that he's playing, but we can use our voices to say we don't want him there and we don't want players who are putting women and putting others in uncomfortable situations representing our teams. And, you know, that, like I said, that's the choice of the Browns. That's the choice of the NFL to let him play. And we can use our very small platform here in Southwest Colorado to say like, that's not cool for us, and that football can show us that there are repercussions, and the NFL can show us that. So I appreciate y'all. I know it's not a fun conversation, and we love to have fun conversations here, but I appreciate you guys taking the time to talk through this.
0: Yeah, we appreciate you, Sydney. And
2: yeah, absolutely.
0: This is why, you know, we're just so grateful to have your perspective, and that is our ruling here on the Fantasy Football Oasis. We will continue to cover some of the Browns receivers, and that's that. That's all there is to it. So thank you again, Sydney, and thank you all listening here with us on the Fantasy Football Oasis. We will transition into week four. It was a bit of I don't know if lively is the right word for it, y'all. It was kind of slow moving at first, it seemed, but I mean, if you put the entire week in a Sunday night and Monday night football realm, my goodness, that was a ton of fun.
2: Yeah, actually, week four was, for me, it wasn't fun at all. So I'm going to jump back to week three and talk about really quick how I got to attend the Denver Broncos-Rams game.
0: Tell us everything.
2: Oh my gosh, that was electric.
0: And you were there with your
2: nephew. I was there with my brother and nephew flew out from Michigan. So it was amazing to see my nephew taking his first football game. And now I feel like we set the bar so high for him of like what an NFL game is. It's like, oh yeah, they're not going to all be like that. Sorry.
0: He's ruined forever.
2: Right.
1: Critter's first Bills game with me was in December a couple years ago in Buffalo. Super freezing, super bad winds. I think the Patriots beat us like literally 3-0. And so I was like, wow, he's never going to want to go to another Bills game again. He probably thinks this is how it is. And your nephew's going to have the exact opposite experience. He's going to go to a game and be like, what do you mean they didn't score a million points and it wasn't 130 decibels and we didn't cause Matthew Stafford to not be able to hear his plays? Like, Archie is not going to recover from that game.
2: No, but I'm super, super happy to share that experience with my brother and nephew. And then after week four, it feels like week three was just such a long, long time ago with the Broncos' performance and the Bills, too, and a bunch of injuries. But I think we're going to keep it positive, and I want to talk about Bryce Young right off the bat. He's looking like he's having fun.
0: He's found his confidence. It's like just even watching his beautiful smile. And
2: right?
0: He's a little dude, but he sees up and over in the way he can kind of sling it.
1: I also learned that Bryce Young is an only child, and he gives only child vibes.
2: Oh, yeah.
1: Like his parents celebrating in the box, and like his like cute little smiles. I'm like, oh, that man has only ever performed for his parents and been celebrated and loved, and great for him because he's finally like coming into that confidence of like only child QB1.
0: It's the conversation around the NFL lately, especially revolving around QB development, has been a sour one lately. We've seen not a ton of

0: coming into Sunday night. Only had T-Mac and Bijan left, so, you know, odds were in our favor. But when the little bar on the fantasy app says 2%, you don't have much hope.
1: Right.
0: And, you know, Jalen Coker is out with an injury right now, but I think he showed why he was the Offensive Rookie of the Year and why he's still someone to absolutely contend with. So that little combo is something special to be seen.
2: Yeah, and I was stoked to see Nico Collins back from injured reserve, see him back on the field, raking in more than 30 points for me. He was really like a shining star where I had, I don't know, 5 to 10 players get less than 10 points last week. So having Nico Collins felt good, and it feels good for him for the rest of the season. I don't know how the Texans are going to do, but I do have faith that Nico Collins will continue to perform.
0: Yeah, the Texans are an odd story right now. There was a lot of talk about them being Super Bowl contenders, but an 0-4 start. We talked about the statistics of teams starting 0-2. I'd be very curious what teams starting 0-4 and making their way to the playoffs. Yeah,
1: and their defense just doesn't look like what was advertised coming into the year. So, yeah.
0: Stay tuned. We're not getting negative quite yet just because I got to tip my cap to old Carnell Tate. Tennessee Titans, this is not an endorsement of Cam Ward by any means. But I held strong. I follow a good amount of, you know, I'm quoting here in the booth, fantasy experts. And they were saying to put Tate on the bench this week. I did not falter. I did not waver. My confidence stood true, and it was absolutely worth it. The young man came in with 12 targets, 9 receptions, and 145 yards. I call that a certified breakout.
2: All right, Krit, I did have to do a little Googling. I don't have a percentage for you. I have one team. One team in the history of the NFL has made the playoffs after going 0-4, and it was the 1992 San Diego Chargers. So I'm so sorry to any Texans fans, any Buccaneers fans. I know there's other ones who are 0-4, but not a percentage, a one. You got one team you can reference back.
0: Oh, that's wild. I was born in 93, so it hasn't even happened in my lifetime. Well, that's an excellent segment into the drought that's been kind of going around the league lately. Cam, who you got kind of shaking in their boots there in the desert?
1: Detroit's defense. Detroit's injuries are their next level. And they got 5 secondary players dealing with injuries. Through 4 weeks, they're dead last in passing defense. They've given up a wide receiver 10, a wide receiver 5, a wide receiver 3, and then a wide receiver 1. So until they can get healthy, I'm definitely starting anybody I can against Detroit.
0: Oh, my gosh. Yeah, I mean, we were the recipients of that. Dalton Kincaid, they seem to be kind of a tight end funnel. And it's the fall from grace without Ben Johnson is starting to become more and more evident, I would seem.
1: Yeah, absolutely. I think Ben Johnson, we're learning a lot about how impactful he was on Detroit.
0: Yeah. And some of those plays that he's brought to Chicago has been pretty insane lately. Parker Washington, wide receiver for Jacksonville Jaguars, just had an off game. I think it was more game script than anything. Breton Strange had a wonderful tight end for the Jaguars, had a great game. So it was likely kind of game script going on. But, I mean, as someone who has been sitting at 17, 15, and 22 points, to have 3 targets, 1 catch, 2 points, and a 3-yard carry, not something we see kind of pulling off in the long run, but, you know, kind of a, you know, he's parched in the desert for week 4.
1: Agree. Sid, you got anybody?
2: Yeah, Jordan Love has really been bumming me out lately. You know, he's my second quarterback in our quarterback league, our 2 quarterback league, and my first is Joey B, who I love. But, you know, Joe Burrow is not really the QB1 you can have when your QB2 is doing as poorly as Jordan Love is doing. And I just really had more faith in him. I'm going to be honest. I don't think I knew anything about him. I just was like, of course, Jordan Love, surely. They've put him as their franchise quarterback, and he's just not scoring well.
0: He's just the Justin Herbert of Jordan Love's. Like, I don't, every single summer, it's like, this is going to be it. This is the year. And I mean, that's more for Ryan McArdle here, my Packers fan in my life. But it's just, I don't know, I don't see it. I think, you know, they did great. They had Rodgers, they had Favre, but they might have missed on this one, at least not to the generational style that we're used to seeing.

0: But luckily, you know, the drought wasn't too hot for most of us. Bucky, to an extent, but I'm not going to bring that up too much quite yet.
1: Not just yet.
2: Okay, does it feel like injuries are perpetually higher this year than they have in past years? Or do I forget every year that people get hurt because it's a highly dangerous sport that they're playing?
0: This has been the fastest that quarterbacks have gotten injured through week four than we've seen traditionally in the past. And it kind of evens out, although we had some high caliber players that got hurt during the preseason. There was less injuries during the preseason than there was traditionally in the past. So we might be seeing kind of the pendulum swinging back in a way, but it does. I mean, and hamstrings. Are we not stretching? Are there not athletic trainers on these teams? It is happening all the time.
1: I mean, I say it all the time. Butterflies and good mornings. You wake up with butterflies and good mornings.
0: Butterflies and good mornings. They need to be picking up some Fort Lewis students, eh?
2: Are you saying you want to train Critter? He's like, let me take you through my stretching routine. Let me say, as Critter's wife, you know, we've been married 4 years together, 7 years. I have maybe seen him stretch less than 5 times in his whole life, but I do really like the idea that he is accusing these NFL players of not stretching.
0: And if you're so inspired to be stretching, maybe you're stretching right now. Give us a call, 970-247-7262. It's membership drive week here on the Fantasy Football Oasis. I will do, for every dollar raised, here we go. For every dollar raised, I will stretch for 5 minutes per dollar. I think that's a good thing. So say we raise...
1: Like in your lifetime? Or?
0: No. This week. And you can hold me accountable as my wife, Sydney. I will stretch for $5 for 5 minutes per dollar raised on this episode, membership drive episode of the Fantasy Football Oasis.
1: Deal.
2: And you might have to send him your stretching routine because I don't know if he could name a single stretch. He would do butterfly and then just be like, what's next?
0: We're doing our sun salutations and that's just going to keep on happening. So KDUR.org, thank you for your support. Who are we watching in free agency?
2: What a transition. They'll write stories about that transition.
1: I want to jump into Philly's running back room. So full disclosure, it's Tuesday evening, but already a lot's happened. Saquon's going to be out 1 to maybe 2 weeks. Tank Bigsby is placed on IR. That leaves Will Shipley as the starter. But if I were a betting man, I would say that sometime this week, my money is that they sign free agent Kareem Hunt. I'm calling it here.
0: That's fascinating. We'll be able to check that live on Friday, too.
1: I hope that ages posted.
0: Oh, my goodness. Yeah, it's a bit wild out there. Between the injuries, as we talked about, I mean, Tyler Algier is a wonderful pickup. Jeremiah Love injured his other ankle. He had a low ankle sprain coming into the season and then finishing this game last week. Missed the entire last drive. There was a little bit of Bam Knight action, who we hadn't even spoken his name on this program. But I think Tyler Algier is a wonderful person to kind of keep your eye on. But I am, as always, unless you're playing in a league with me, go check out Keon Coleman. Keon has been an incredible wide receiver for the Buffalo Bills as of late. He's been showing. He worked with Stevie Johnson all summer long. Did you know that? Good for him.
2: Yeah. I had no idea.
0: Yeah. He had a really rough offseason, even to the point where the owner of the Bills was kind of like, well, we didn't really draft him. Somebody else did. The other coaching administration. No. He's on the team. He has kept his head down and is just catching balls. So DJ Moore re-aggravated that shoulder injury. DJ jumps in, 6 catches, 6 targets, 116 yards and a touchdown. One of the coolest catches I've ever seen. And as of this morning, there was admittedly 2 leagues that I'm a part of where Keon was still available. So again, we're recording on Tuesday. Fridays look a little bit different, but if you're somehow able to snatch Keon, especially going into the Monday Night Football revenge game against the Rams, where it's going to be a very high scoring game, I jump on our boy Keon.
2: I love that. You know me. I jump on any Buffalo Bill. I'm like, let's have him join your team. Well, I'd love to jump into a little trade talk. So I am not a trader. I don't trade players because I get really stressed out about it and I make terrible trades and then I'm worried I'm going to accept a bad one. So, you know, I'm not trading. Are you all trading in your leagues? Do you have a trade philosophy? We're at week four. Buys are about to start beginning. Injuries are obviously coming in hot and heavy. So trade philosophies, what are your non-negotiables? How do you deal with trades? And are you seeing them yet this season?
1: I think the best illustration of my trade process is actually to do a live trade with Critter right now.
2: I didn't even know. That's so exciting.
0: All right.
1: So I want to propose a tight end trade to Critter. Critter, from my scouting report, needs a tight end for this week. I'm 1-3, so I just need any help. So I have ETN and Price on IR, and I have three tight ends. So that's how I initially thought of Critter. I was like, all right, Critter needs something that I have. I have three tight ends, Gesicki, Juwan, and Andrews. And so I shot Critter over a trade request straight up for Bucky Irving.
2: But this is live. I see it. Critter's in his ESPN app, his fantasy app. He's looking at the trade live.
1: But if I were to guess, I'd think that Bucky is probably – that's still a little rich. That's a little rich for Critter.
0: I'm listening.
1: So what do you think? What do you think? I can't counter. Yeah, you got to counter.
0: I have always – my philosophy on trading is I don't want anybody leaving – thinking that they got taken advantage of, which is a weird dynamic in the trading world, because if you offer somebody a trade, it typically your first psychological instinct is, how am I, like, what do they know that I don't know?
1: Right.
0: And so I always, similar to what it sounds like you've been doing, Cam, I love looking at the whole picture. I have a few extra running backs. I've got a pretty good lineup in this league. Sorry, I'm trying to get there. Like, I got Chase Brown with the Bengals, and I've got DeAndre Swift as my running back 1 and 2. And then Bucky's kind of sitting down there in my RB3. And then it kind of goes south. I've got some not-so-great backup running backs there, although I do have Blake Corum, which I do believe in, truthfully. But knowing,
1: what if I season it with a little Ladd McConkey?
2: Ladidi McConkey.
0: You actually would do that, really?
1: Yeah, I mean, full disclosure, I'm just over the Chargers. So if you, it would lighten my soul if you just took Ladd from me, and I can really plug in Bucky Irving this week, and I can let you deal with the headache of the Chargers. I mean, Ladd's good. It's just the Chargers are
0: that's
1: tough
0: great.
1: Right now,
0: and that's a name that kind of piques my interest. And let's do it. I'm so down. I'm saying,
1: perfect.
0: I'm accepting the trade right now. My goodness.
2: You heard it here, folks.
0: This is awesome.
2: Well, what I loved hearing about that, Cam, is it's a lot about the players, and then it's also about feeling. And what you felt in your heart is that you don't want to see that banana yellow and neon blue on your team anymore. And so get rid of those Chargers. Say bye to Ladd.
1: And Critter's 3-1. I'm 1-3. He's got a little wiggle room to sit on Ladd and hope that he matures, you know.
0: Yeah, he'll kind of make
1: like
0: his
1: a
0: way.
1: Fine wine, but I don't have that luxury. I need some performance now.
0: And you know, and then looking at the grand scheme of things, we're coming into week five. There's probably going to be, you know, something's going to happen. Whether it's, you know, good news as far as both of us coming out on top, maybe the Chargers will turn a corner. I mean, Bucky's dealing with an undrafted free agent as his current starting quarterback for probably the next 4 weeks. So hoping last week was kind of a, a one-off. I mean, he's got a chance for great potential. So I'm happy. Sounds like Cam's happy.
1: Until next week.
0: I'm glad I didn't, you know, this is where we're just going to get into the talk of it, because my brain goes into, do you need somebody else?
1: Yeah.
0: That doesn't seem fair. But all right, you heard it here first. We just had our first online trade. My goodness.
1: I love it.
0: Well, we're going in to start sit send, and I'm starting Ladd. I'm starting Juwan Johnson.
1: So you're not going to like my sit candidate for the week. We'll start with start of the week. So I got Michael Wilson versus Detroit. Have you all heard of Fat Bear Week in Alaska?
2: Of course I have.
1: Okay. Do you guys know who won this year?
0: No.
1: His name was Backpack.
0: Nice.
2: That's an incredible name.
1: Yes. Shout out Backpack. I think Michael Wilson versus Detroit is going to be like Backpack going downtown and finding an non-bear proof dumpster to just go through. He's going to go full Backpack on this dumpster that is the Detroit defense.
0: I love that. Backpack, a.k.a. Michael Wilson, you're up, baby.
1: And then sit candidate, which Critter's not going to like, is the entire Chargers wide receiver core versus Denver.
0: I've been fleeced on air.
1: Sid, you went to school in Albuquerque, right?
2: I sure did.
1: Well, my wife and I went to Blue and Fiesta last weekend. Amazing time. Everyone should try to see it at least once. The Chargers offense coming into the year felt like, you know, you show up at Blue and Fiesta, you see all these balloons taking off. You're like, oh, my gosh. This is amazing. And then a couple hours later, they slowly start falling in random places. You have grocery store parking lots, people's backyards, the side of the freeway, power lines. And then you're like, oh, I don't think I really want to ride one of those next year.
2: That's a horrifying thing to describe the player you just traded Critter for. Ladd McConkey is ending up in a power line.
0: I'm terrified. All right. Gosh darn it. Well, who are we sending it on?
1: Sending it on Justin Jefferson. So, Critter, picture this. You're got a $10 inner tube. You're going to float down Smelter. At the peak of runoff in May, you wish you had a bigger raft.
0: Yeah, obviously, yeah.
1: But Justin Jefferson is like riding that raft through the, riding that tube through, excuse me, through the rapids at Smelter. You're going to close your eyes. You're going to grit your teeth. You're going to hold on. And you're going to hope that you come out the other side with a smile on your face. But the reality is that Kyler Murray's his quarterback, so it could go either way. But I'm closing my eyes and I'm sending it. Jefferson.
0: I'm following him all the way.
2: We have all been at Animus River Days and watched people go down on worse things than an inner tube. You know, I've seen a mattress go down Animus River Days. So Justin Jefferson could do it. We could send
1: absolutely,
2: it.
1: Absolutely. So. Send it.
0: All that, that whole mindset is so triple F.
2: It's so triple F. Welcome to triple F, my friends. I'll keep it quick here. Happy Cat Week, guys.
0: Happy Cat Week. Yeah, this was the showdown of all the cats, eh?
2: This is my favorite thing. This was the first day in NFL history that all four feline teams have played each other. So Sunday night, Lions versus Panthers. And I don't know when the Jaguars versus the Bengals played, but they also played on Sunday. And so exciting. Cat Week. I love it. You know what we could do next is Bird Week. We could do Big Things Week. You know, the Titans versus the Jets.
0: Broncos, Colts.
2: Broncos. We could do Horse Week. I really think that whoever's scheduling the NFL should move forward. And in addition to how cool Cat Week was, did everyone catch Sir Purr, my new favorite mascot in the NFL, ziplining into the stadium for the Panthers' first Sunday night football game in 11 years?
0: Absolutely. Didn't miss it.
2: Sir Purr. What else was triple F? Well, that was got to be Keon Coleman's catch was triple F because did you know he played D1 basketball while he was in college?
1: I did not know that.
2: He played both football and basketball, and his catch was very on the basketball court oriented. I don't really watch the NBA, but it looked good. I loved it. Cam, you wanted to say something real quick about the refs this weekend?
1: So can you guys guess who had more suspensions this weekend for on-field conduct, refs or players?
2: I feel like you're alluding to refs.
1: I'm alluding to refs. Line judge Jeff Seaman got suspended 2 games for profanity directed at Trey McBride. And then a referee, Adrian Hill, got suspended 1 game for basically verbally ripping off the head of Vikings Eric Wilson for accidentally pushing him over. Wild week for refs.
2: Yeah, and just real quick, I'm going to run through our FFR, which is fun, fresh, and risky. And I think that's the relationship Aaron Rodgers and Mike McCarthy are doing right now. I don't love them swearing at each other. That's a huge bummer. And I don't know about you guys, but if I was to swear at my workplace, I would simply be fired.
0: I would simply be fired.
1: Fair enough.
0: Oh, my goodness. Well, thank Sydney, Cam. This has been a lively one. Thank you so much. And everyone, thank you for tuning in to the Fantasy Football Oasis Membership Drive Edition. 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
1: Please, everybody. I'm Critter.
2: He needs it. He's 33.
0: Keep me nimble. Thank you so much for tuning in to the Fantasy Football Oasis live here on KDUR.

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1: 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I've got to hand it to Washington's Republican policymakers. They've come up with a truly remarkable way that, they promise, will vastly expand the number of small businesses in America. Great! This is personal for me, for I grew up in a family that had a Main Street business in small-town Texas, so I know how hard it is for little guys to battle the raw monopoly power of corporate chains. Thus, I cheered the GOP, until I learned that their small business proposal is just another big business scam. Far from actually increasing the number of small enterprises, Trump bureaucrats are merely redefining small to include big. For example, the Small Business Administration has long categorized a business as small if it had less than $25 million in yearly sales. But they've now jacked that definition up by 1,000%. Indeed, even some billion-dollar giants can now, hocus-pocus, qualify as small. This is much worse than a statistical ruse, for it means that very large outfits with Wall Street backing, Washington lobbyists, and slick corporate lawyers will suddenly take the grants, contracts, and other government benefits intended to advance genuine Main Street innovators and competitors. In short, the GOP's cynical scheme is using the small business label to overpower those very enterprises. It is a deliberate rigging of the rules by today's right-wing government officials to help big business grab public money, increasing the power of corporate elites to eliminate competitors and further monopolize our economy. This is Jim Hightower saying, remember this deceit when Republican Congress critters run corporate-financed election ads this fall, claiming to love small business. Yeah,
2: how dare
1: love it to death. 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
0: KDUR Durango. Good morning. Happy Friday. 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Around 11 a.m., I will be announcing the featured artist for Cover Night 2027. Whoop, whoop. But I am joined in studio by someone who just got a shout out from Jim Hightower. It's Critter Golden.
2: I know. Anytime you hear the word critter in any context, my ears perk up real quick.
0: It's kind of cool because I know two excellent critters in this town.
2: Yes.
0: One's a lady critter.
2: Yes.
0: And one's a fella critter. That's you.
2: That's me.
0: Host.
2: That's me. Hosting.
0: One of the three hosts of the Fantasy Oasis.
3: Whistle. Whistle.
2: Yeah, it's been a ton of fun. Oh my gosh, it's like the most self-serving thing in my life. But yeah, I'm so grateful. Like it had joining a program after Cycle Squawk, just a true Durango pillar.
0: Yes, it a seems, bastion of talk radio on
2: of,
0: the station.
2: Of at least the summertime.
0: Mm-hmm.
2: And then being able to jump into that spot and talk about just this silly little game that we play around this silly little game that we watch. It's kind of meta, I guess, is how the kids would say. But it's, I don't know, it's a ton of fun. It's a good reason. It's one of the ways as we move into, you know, I'm 33 now and it's harder to stay in touch with, I'm ancient, but, you know, staying in touch with friends, it's like, all right, I get to keep in touch with family through my leagues and doing all these things. So I don't know. Thanks y'all for listening. And thank you, Keenan Kelly, for the support of the Fantasy Oasis. I have now stretching to do. If anybody caught that, every dollar raised equals 5 minutes of stretching for old Critter. So I'm going to be limber after this one.
0: I'm going to hold him to it, you guys. I'm going to have my whistle. I'm going to make sure that he stretches and stretches some more. Until he's so stretchy, he's like Stretch Armstrong.
2: You know,
0: stretchy.
2: I'm going to be touching my toes by the end of this episode.
0: It's going to be amazing. And we can make them do some burpees or push-ups, too, if you pledge your support to KDUR right now at KDUR.org. Or you can call up and talk to one of the other fine humans here at the station. If you want to do so, you can call 970-247-7262. We are very close to our goal. It's been a wonderful drive.
2: It's been amazing. The generosity of this community just continues to just blow us all away. And we're all so grateful for you. And we're in the final stretch. I'm watching the light go off now.
0: It's blinking.
2: It's blinking. It gives me such a dopamine hit.
0: And I want to say, Critter, I'll... cards on the table. I find football excruciatingly boring.
2: Yeah.
0: But I am very much enjoying your show. And I will say a big part of that is Sydney. She does such an excellent job of just the way she talks about football. And I don't know if it's the feminine touch to it, but like, she has me engaged. I'm listening. I'm not ready to fully commit, but by the end of this session and enough episodes of Fantasy Oasis, I might actually watch a full game on my own volition.
2: Hey, and an easy way to ease into that is like going to Jay Bo's with us and having some mozzarella sticks, because at the very least you've got a snack. But Sid, I mean, her energy is infectious. When we first met, I had no interest in football whatsoever. As you know, a Durango kid. And she is a proud, amazing woman from Buffalo, New York, and loves the Buffalo Bills so deeply. And then that allowed me to find it. And then, I've got a bunch of family that has been on this league for years. And I was graciously invited by my cousin once he found out that I was into football because of Sydney. And so, you know, I owe Sid, I mean, she's my wife and the love of my life, so I owe her a lot, but I owe her football, and that's, you know, I'm very grateful for that.
0: Well, again, full disclosure, I don't know if she and I are allowed to dine together, because even though she might pity me, especially this season, truth be told, I hail from the land of the Miami Dolphins, and they are, you know, the Bills and the Dolphins are like ancient rivalry.
2: There is an ancient rivalry there, but at least Mike McDaniel's gone. I just didn't like that guy as a coach over there. But your poor Dolphins, I'm so sorry.
0: I know. I heard, and I don't know if this is true, but I heard that it was South Floridians who started the trend of wearing their NFL gear, so their Dolphins jerseys and t-shirts, and putting paper bags over their heads because they still wanted to support their team, but they didn't want to be publicly embarrassed. Like, so, rogue.
2: Well, luckily, none of our supporters of KDUR have to put bags over their head, and in fact, they'll raise their hand loud and proud that they love listening to KDUR. And
0: absolutely.
2: Have done so much during this drive, too. And again, if you're listening at this moment and you're feeling just it in the depths of your soul that you want to give to KDUR, feel free to give us a call, 970-247-7262, or you can hop online at kdur.org. Lainey, we're past football. My 28
0: yes.
2: minutes are
0: Ooh,
2: over.
0: All right.
2: Talk me through the show. What's
0: so
2: going
0: the
2: on
0: the show today? I have chosen a lot of music that talks about radio and music that talks about money. Because, you know, that's what we're talking about today is how we'd love for your money to come to this very fine radio station and help support it. So to kick it off, what I think is an appropriate cover, as this is between the covers. Yes. So top bun for the day is going to be a Replacements cover. The track is Left of the Dial.
2: Oh, yeah.
0: How apropos. Go pledge now while we listen. KDUR.org.

0: Okay, D, you are Durango. That was brand spankin' Beba Doobie. So new. That was Radio off Pylon. Before that, we heard Kevin Copeland do Money from their new record, Only Love Songs. And we started off, apropos, with a band whose name I like. They're called I Like Dinner. And they did Left of the Dial, a Replacements tune, off the Radio
1: EP. I loved that one. Wasn't it great? That was so fun.
0: That's kind of my favorite thing to do with covers on the show, is just find the most, you know, off from the original that I can find.
1: Yeah.
0: Like, this morning, I had a playlist going that included a metal version of Baby Shark. It's so great. And most people never want to hear that song again, but that I just can never turn off that version because it's hilarious.
1: You might have to send it to me. So what is your process like as you're looking for these covers? Are you very intentional on the cover searching, or are you just listening to a whole bunch of music and have your ears dialed in to know that that might be a cover? Well, walk me through how you throw together this wonderful program.
0: So, well, thank you. What I do is I like to geek out on some themes. So we have this incredible playbox of new music here at KDUR that Jamaica curates so wonderfully, and Douglas did prior to Jamaica taking over that position. And so I go through and I'll be like, oh, hey, there's a song on here that has a title like Money. And I'll be like, ooh, what other money songs can I find? Mm. And then I like to start each set or finish each set with a cover. So I try to find things that match up that way. And I spend way too much time looking for great covers. But I know a lot of people feel this way because they told me. But not everybody loves covers. And I think the covers that make people unhappy are the ones that are just like a really boring, dull, almost exact rendition of the original. And I am grateful that people have told me that I have changed their mind about covers, because I have tried to find ones that are unique and interesting. And
1: well, they always land. And you've kind of set my antennas up now too. Whenever I'm listening, I think I've sent you one or two of my favorite covers. And
0: yes,
1: it's just, I don't know. It's so much fun.
0: Thank you. We have some wonderful humans that we can thank for making donations.
1: Yes, we do. It's been a special morning so far.
0: I want to thank Heather and Jason Hooten, two of my favorite humans on the whole planet. Thank you so much for supporting this radio station.
1: Yeah, thank you.
0: And I think there was another lady.
1: Yes, thank you, Sydney Golden.
0: Sydney Golden.
1: For making, I believe, a first-time donor to KDUR, believe it or not. Or so, at least it's been, you know, one of those Cybunt, Libunt, some years, but not last year.
0: Right, right. And in case you didn't know, dear listener, whenever we get a new donor or someone whose membership has lapsed for over a year, the Gay and Lesbian Fund matches that donation. So it's even more money that you're helping provide to the station.
1: Which for me means even more stretching.
0: Yes.
1: And apparently I did one single burpee over here. I don't know if you saw it, but we've got more headed our way.
0: I was wondering why you looked so glisteny all of a sudden.
1: You know, all it takes is one for me to get that little sweat going.
0: We have someone else to thank. Sherry Dean also pledged their support to KDUR.
1: Sherry, Mama Sherry, thank you so very much.
0: All the cool people donating to KDUR.
1: If you want to contribute to the, we'll just extend the stretching goal for the day for me. We were just talking about how important it is to.
0: He's doing it right now.
1: Begin your stretching.
0: Yep,
1: and so, you know, through the end of this show, every dollar, I'll stretch for 5 minutes. And you are just contributing to my health and the health of KDUR. So KDUR.org, 970-247-7262. Limber us up as we keep on going with this beautiful day.
0: This beautiful membership drive. Let's listen to some beautiful music. This is going to be a Talking Heads cover done by Iron and Wine.

0: Lady, you are Durango. We just heard Millionaire Money, new music from Angela Autumn off of the record Believer. We started off the show with Iron and Wine and Ben Bridwell doing This Must Be the Place, a Talking Heads tune off of Sing Into My Mouth, a little tribute to the Talking Heads.
1: That was a ton of fun.
0: And we have someone else to thank kicking down their millionaire money. That was Yo Bro.
1: Yo Bro, the other 6 to 8 Sunday player.
0: Yes.
1: I remember when I moved from the Sunday slot, Yo Bro got that, and you like get this funny attachment to somebody. I don't know if it's just up here at KDOR or anytime you're doing radio, but I was like, oh, you know, you're holding down that Sunday slot so great.
0: And then he left you for Monday.
1: You know, sometimes it happens. 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
0: You know, it's good to mix it up. And then there's listeners who are listening on different days of the week, so then they get to enjoy
1: exactly
0: what you have to offer.
1: You get a little surprise.
0: If you're enjoying what we have to offer, now's your chance to give us a call, 970-247-7262. 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And how cool is that?
1: That is so cool. It lights me up, I tell you what.
0: You light me up, Critter. Thank you so much for joining me to pitch today. Thank you for everyone who has pledged so far. Let's listen to the new record from Wishy that just came out this week. It's called Nature's Pill. Pledge KDOR.org right now.

The grandmas. Congratulations. Well, I'm sitting on the front porch trying to get warm. It's really beautiful today, though, the sun's shining, huh? Well, I won't bother you now. I'll try to call you later on or something. Okay. See ya. Love ya. Woo!

Durango. That concludes today's coffee break. Today we heard Wishy. Behind me, track 9 on their new record, Nature's Pill. We're hearing Head Scratcher. Part of that, Freak 99. Number 7 was Lovesick, preceded by Mona Lisa. 5 was You're Not Serious. 4 was Shift. Before that, Sensational. Number 2, a track near and dear to my heart, Cover Girl. Because, you know, I'm a girl who likes the covers. And we started off with All the Rage. Did you like it? Did you hate it? Were you floating somewhere in the middle? You can give me a call at 970-247-7262 and let me know your thoughts. 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We are very, very close to our goal. Like, so close, I can taste it. And we're 29 minutes away from the announcement of the featured 2027 Cover Night, KDUR Cover Night artist. 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But speaking of covers, I've got a good one for you right now. This one goes out to all of you who have already pledged for this fall membership drive and made it very successful. Going out to you, a whole lot of my love.

Andy, you are Durango. Right there was Brand New Blonde Shell. That was Heart Has to Work So Hard from the new record Violins. Before that, Cash is King was the track from the new Brian Jack record called The Marfa Drive. And we started off with Tina Turner covering Led Zeppelin, Whole Lotta Love. And a whole lot of love to all of you who have pledged so far in this very successful fall membership drive, including two of my favorite Durango humans, Pam Marshall and Dan Rotman. Thank you, guys. You're both awesome. And I would also like to thank all of our underwriters. 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One of my favorite bands, Måneskin, an apropos tune. They're covering The Four Seasons off their record Chosen. And what we're doing a little bit of for the last 8 days is this.

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2: Hi, hello.
0: Welcome to Between the Covers.
2: Hey, thanks for having me. Who's doing these shows the next couple of weeks?
0: Oh, was I supposed to get these shows covered?
2: It's fine. I'll do one if you need me to.
0: The venerable Keenan Kelly will be covering.
2: Both of them?
0: Yes.
2: Oh, cool. Great.
0: Yes.
2: Awesome.
0: So we all have that to look forward to.
2: Super cool.
0: I'll be listening from a faraway destination.
2: And I look forward to that. Thank you for having that covered. Pun intended.
0: Covered?
2: Pun intended. Hey, did you have some people to thank over there? Did you already thank people?
0: I absolutely do. I have some excellent humans to thank. Christina Rinderly being one of them. Bill Luster being another.
2: Yep.
0: And Larry Luffel.
2: Totally.
0: Thanks, everybody.
2: Absolutely. As we're dangerously close to nearing our goal, we're not quite there yet, and maybe we'll get there by the end of the day here on the final day of KDUR's membership drive. Somebody asked me today, like, is there a time, like a deadline of when I can donate? And you can really donate whenever you want, even with if we're in a membership drive or not, which is actually what a lot of people do, mm-hmm. becoming sustaining members. They'll just plunk down, you know, $5 a month over the course of, you know, the length of their credit or debit card.
0: Some people, like the amazing Pam Marshall, are both monthly sustainers and kick down a little extra during the membership drives.
2: That is very nice.
0: That is super nice.
2: Cool. Okay. Well, thanks everybody that's donated thus far, and we'll be here till five-ish fundraising. But
0: yeah,
2: probably the reason why a lot of people they've been anticipating this time because we are going to mention what cover night is going to be February. I do believe I need to triple check that we're holding the venue for February 13th.
0: We'll just do it in my backyard.
2: Yeah.
0: If we need to.
2: And so. Did you want to like just have it come out of our mouth, like the cover night band is going to be this, or were you going to play a song?
0: As you might imagine, I do have a cover by the featured artist queued up.
2: Okay.
0: But why don't we talk a little bit about how cover night originated and who you would like to see other than a Gigi Allen cover night? Only if I get to wear a hazmat suit am I coming to Gigi Allen cover night.
2: But just for the record, and I don't know if this threw some people off, the picture that I put on Instagram, that is not Gigi Allen. That was El Duce from The Mentors.
0: Oh, wow.
2: Who did pass a lie detector test with the Los Angeles Police Department saying that Courtney Love paid him like $3,000 to, you know, was going to pay him like X amount of money to kill Kurt Cobain.
0: Really?
2: He Pat El Duce from The Mentors. That's who that picture is. But I can see where somebody might think at first glance that it is Gigi Allen.
0: You know what's funny is I saw the picture and I saw people commenting about it being Gigi Allen. Yeah. I was like, that must have been the healthiest Gigi Allen ever was.
2: Which is saying a lot. Considering El Duce, like, it was found, I think, like pantless or shirtless alongside some railroad tracks or something when he finally passed. That's neither here nor there. Cover Night started over 20 years ago. It was Eric Nordstrom, Jason Repko, who was former KDOR program director, and Nordstrom. And they had this great idea that they wanted to just celebrate various artists and have local bands play the music of said artist. And so the very first one was probably in 1999, 2000, I think, with Neil Diamond. Nordstrom has all of this, like,
0: yes,
2: way more well-documented than I do in my brain.
0: Well, he'll have to come up here one of these membership drives when we announce.
2: Yeah,
0: tell me all about it.
2: Absolutely. But so then it was Neil Diamond, and then they were kind of, like, loosely put together where it was, like, kind of just show up and play. it took a long time for them to get way more organized. But so it was Nordstrom and Repko, and it was, from the get-go, a great way to celebrate your local music community here. And what was, do you recall the first one that you went to?
0: Ooh, I went to a lot of them. I remember not in the correct order, but some of the most memorable. Ramones cover night was spectacular.
2: Yep.
0: I really enjoyed Pixies cover night, although I hear that one was a little bit, there were some snafus in the soundboard and various things that went wrong. But all the ones that I went to prior to being a part of this radio station were incredibly fun. And the ones that I'm working are super fun, too.
2: It's been a great event, a hot ticket, if you will, especially as of late. But even I remember way back in the day when they were at Storyville one evening where there was a line of like 50 people down the block waiting to get in.
0: Mm-hmm.
2: I've been to all of them except for Prince Night.
0: That's a tough one to miss.
2: That was one I was out of town or something weird. I don't know. But there have been many. There have been, you know, over 22, 25, something like that. I think there is a comprehensive list on the website that I even updated to reflect Wilco,
0: nice,
2: which was the last one, last February. So they're great events. I do not have any information on when tickets will go on sale, nor do we have a date on when bands can start signing up. But that will happen very, very soon, I promise you. Probably before the month is out, we will announce all of that stuff so bands can sign up and things like that.
0: And you'll hear about it right here on KDUR.
2: Over and over again. And now this, the band that has been selected is a band. In the early days, Lainey, we had like a suggestion box where you could write out who you wanted to see covered.
0: Yeah.
2: And we have covered many of those suggestions in Dolly Parton, Neil Young, I remember being a great suggestion.
0: I've been screaming this artist at you for years now, so I'm over the moon on the choice.
2: You certainly have, and while many, many people have suggested this band a lot, Eric Kiefer, I hope you're listening, it came down to, and we do discuss this somewhat diplomatically around here, although then sometimes the decision is made in like a snap moment. A lot of people it's like this heavy debate that goes on for weeks and weeks, and as much as I want to, you know, continue that vision, that myth, sometimes it's just like a snap.
0: It happens
2: decision.
0: In the dark with cloaks and candlelight in a cave, and their sacrifices are made.
2: And then there was a time like 2 months ago where I was walking down the street. I was on the north side of Buckley Park, and I saw a musician friend of mine, great friend of the radio stations. And we started talking about Cover Night, and I realized this particular person said, like, I really would like it to be this particular band. And the person that said that to me has played every Cover Night, I think. He might have missed one, but I'm not.
0: He was traveling.

0: getting what they want. And I do enjoy getting what I want. So thank you.
1: So let's do this. Let's not say who the band is.
0: Okay.
1: Let's make it very clear that this next band that you're going to play, the cover they are doing, the band, this next band that you're going to play, the band that they are playing is
0: the
1: band
0: featured artist.
1: Yes, is the band that we will cover. And who's the band that you're...
0: The band that I'm going to play is called Get Up Kids.
1: So whatever band the Get Up Kids are covering right now is the band that we will cover at Cover Night in February.
0: So listen closely.

0: Kid, you are Durango. That was Get Up Kids doing Close to Me, originally done by...
1: You lost me.
0: The Cure. The Cure.
1: The Cure, yes. The Cure, a very important band for many, many people. The Cure will be the subject of the next KDR cover night happening in February of 2027. The Cure.
0: The Cure will be subjected to KDR cover nights.
1: Absolutely. They've been suggested. They've been voted on. They have been nominated. They have been just a want of the Durango community to be the featured band covered at Cover Night.
0: Mm-hmm.
1: Again, which is happening in February at the Animus City Theater. KDR Cover Night will have local musicians celebrating the

0: Music of the Cure. Stay tuned. By the end of this month, we will know when tickets are going to go on sale, and we will do the whole like sign up thing. If you're a musician listening and you've been part of that, you'll get information on this. If you're not a if you're a musician that hasn't been part of it and you're not on the list of like, hey, it's time to sign up for songs, send an email to kdur@fortlewis.edu, and we'll clue you in on what's up. But that's it, Lainey. That was the big reveal.
1: It's going to be fascinating. I can't wait.
0: Fascinating is a good word. It will be fascinating and fun and hilarious and rocking and great. And I know people are stoked. I know many people that are stoked.
1: Are you going to put on some bright red lipstick and smear your eyeliner over your eyes?
0: Probably.
1: Excellent. Well, that's reason to buy a ticket alone.
0: If you know me long enough, you know, like Liggett doesn't do costumes to, you know, like, because all it is, it's not like, oh my God, it's Robert Smith. It's just like, oh, it's Liggett, like, just dressed like, you know. It's a cowboy. Oh no, it's just Liggett dressed as a cowboy. You know, like the costumes just don't work for me.
1: I mean, I'm going to ask listeners, if somebody wants to pledge, say, $1,000 right now to see Liggett dressed in a black wig with smeary eye makeup and red lipstick on KDR cover night in February, would you do it?
0: Probably not.
1: All right.
0: I don't know.
1: Well, I think that's a good segue to this next song called Do As I Please.
0: I mean, let's up the stakes here. You know, like,
1: how much?
0: Ten.
1: $10? Done. I'll pay
0: 10,000,
1: that.
0: $10,000. I don't know. Let's. Lastly, Cure Cover Night in February. Musicians, stay tuned for information on this. Ticket buyers, stay tuned for information. Thank you, Lainey. I'm glad we decided to reveal this right now, which we've done this in the past.
1: Yes.
0: So I think it's a great way to kind of close out the drive is to announce who's playing the highly anticipated cover night. It's The Cure.
1: Yay. Thank you, Liggett. Here's Adult DVD.

0: You are Durango. Love that band. That was Yard Act. Joining me in the studio is Douglas Dupont, my friend and colleague, who also likes Yard Act.
1: That's right. I've still yet to check out this new record, which is a shame. The first one, they had kind of like some turntable stuff going on. Yes, British post-punk act, Yard Act. They are great and very much becoming a KDOR staple, which is cool. And so we encourage listeners, if they've ever heard of a band on this great radio station that has gone on to be a favorite of theirs, call and pledge your support in the name of that band at 970-247-7262 or at kdor.org. Lainey, people are excited for the Cure cover night. I am excited for the
0: I
1: Cure cover
0: night.
1: I am
0: super excited, and it's going to be amazing. And I'm also super excited about some pledges that just came in from two DJs at KDOR who are near and dear to my heart, who both do excellent shows. Jill Jones, thank you so much.
1: Jill, awesome.
0: And Lance McCarty, awesome guy. I got to be on the air with him earlier this week. Jill just does summertime shows, so she keeps us all wanting for more because we just get her in the summertime.
1: So
0: and,
1: true.
0: Yeah, we're happy to have her for when we can have her. So thanks to both of them for volunteering their time and playing such great music on KDOR.
1: It's true. You know, and it's true what they say. It really does take a village of people to help make this thing run. And we have between 60 and 80 volunteer DJs that do a show every week, in of which Lance and Jill are among those elite community members that get to come up here. But anyone can be an elite community member and come to the application meeting. And even our most tenured DJs have to come and reapply every 15 weeks. And I think that's great because ultimately it's not hyperbole to say that there have been thousands of people since the station's inception 52, 53 years ago, who have learned the art of radio and have been speaking over the same airwaves that our voices travel through right now. And if that has value to you, listener, let us know. And this is the final day of our fall 2026 membership drive at kdor.org, or you can call 970-247-7262. And yes, again, I would like to also extend a thank you to Jill and Lance, too. Just great DJs and great people.
0: Yeah, and I wanted to add on to what you said about tenured DJs reapplying for their shows. Just so you guys know, that also includes Douglas and myself. And because we are student forward at this radio station, there have been times where I have had to sacrifice my time slot so that a student could do a show, and I was happy to do it. And that is what we're all about. And if that's something that you appreciate, like Douglas said, please head on over to kdor.org and kick down a little cash.
1: That's right. Yes, a student forward is a good way to approach it. And I have been alternating with a student DJ, Colorado James, for the Thursday 1 to 3 p.m. time slot on this semester. And it's been nice. But yes, ultimately, like, by students, for students, put the students first. That's what we're here for. And this afternoon, after the news at 5 o'clock, we'll be hearing from KDOR practicum student Kate Moores with the playbook. So sports recaps for Fort Lewis from the week before and a preview of the games that are going on this week. And so if that is something you appreciate, you can let us know at kdor.org or by calling 970-247-7262. Are you sick of us saying the number the website
0: Well, you
1: yet?
0: Could just point at your shirt when you wear that shirt that has the number on it, but nobody can see it over the air. So
1: that's right. Just pretend I'm wearing
0: I'm pretending. this next set of music is all about Portugal, and Yard Act, who I just played, are going to be live in Lisbon next week. But this next set starts with a cover being done by Portugal, The Man. Let's check it out while you call. What's that number? 970-247-7262, like the shirt says.

0: KDUR Durango. That was the Portugal set. It began with Portugal, the man. Stealing My Sunshine, a Len tune. Can you name another Len tune? I cannot. After Portugal, the man, we heard Wolf Alice do Lisbon, the capital city of Portugal. Off the record, My Love is Cool. Then we heard Napa, a Portuguese band, formerly known as Men on a Couch, which I don't know why they changed the name, because I think that's an excellent name for a band. They did Clickbait off of Senso Comum, which means common sense in Portuguese. And we finished up with Chalk doing Tell Me from the Conditions 3 EP. Chalk will be opening for Fontaines DC in Portugal very soon. I thank you to everyone who has pledged so far, including the fine human that is one Kevin Grady. It's time for page one.
1: Hi, it's Nancy from the Durango Public Library, and this is page one. Just a little nibble of a new book from your library. In case you've forgotten about reading, this program gives you a tiny sample of one of the books in our collection. Here's page one of The Blind Spot, Domination Through Democracy. Whether you are reading this in Indonesia, the UK, Spain, or the US, all of us live in societies that have been so unequal for so long that most of the time we accept extreme inequality as a fact of life. It is vitally important to pause and confront that view. The rise of the super-rich and the attendant stagnation and decline of the vast majority is a relatively late development in human history, and it is strange and baroque. In fact, there is nothing normal or natural about the unprecedented inequalities of wealth and benefits that frame our lives. Take, for example, access to medical care in the United States. Everyone is familiar with the struggles of some patients to see doctors, how they split their pills to stretch the time between expensive prescription refills, and the gap in access to health care between the insured and uninsured. Less well known is the much larger gap that separates the treatment of oligarchs from everyone else. At the far end of the medical spectrum, a tiny sliver of the population is served by famous hospitals offering concierge medical care with annual club-like membership fees that can reach $100,000. The Mayo Clinic offers the Medallion Program. At the Cleveland Clinic, it's called Premier Executive Health. Patients in these exclusive programs enjoy same-day appointments with dedicated teams of doctors. Special hospital ambassadors greet the ultra-rich at the concierge entrance and whisk them past check-ins and waiting rooms for immediate service. Consultations with top doctors are open-ended and never rushed. Members have direct phone and email access to their doctors at all hours. And whereas most people, even the insured at the best hospitals, must wait weeks or months for follow-up testing and procedures, oligarchs jump to the front of the queue and are seen immediately. When they or family stay overnight, it is in luxurious suite accommodations, often adjacent to the hospital. Perhaps most astonishing of all, top hospitals offer customized treatment research where leading physicians will conduct specialized research about the health concerns of concierge patients. If they can afford it, so what? But it is much harder to wave this situation away as unimportant when we are confronted with the reality that great inequalities cause early death on a massive scale. Figures on life expectancy spell out this unequivocal tragedy. Centuries ago, when populations tended to live only into their 30s or 40s, the rich lived much longer than the non-rich. Astonishingly, that pattern continues to the present, despite great advances in medicine. Globally, the top 1% live almost 25 years longer than the 4 billion in the bottom half of the population. This life premium is significant even in the richest countries. Wealthy Americans live 10 to 15 years longer than poorer Americans. This is a kind of premature death penalty for the poor, and the gap has grown as wealth inequality has exploded. To read the other 313 pages of The Blind Spot, How Oligarchs Dominate Our Democracy by Jeffrey Winters, come to the Durango Public Library. We're located at 1900 East 3rd Avenue. For our hours and other information, visit durangoco.gov. You don't know what you don't know. Change that. Read a book.

KD, you are Durango. You just heard the Frank and Walters covering Tone Loc's funky Cold Medina off the Souvenirs record. Before that, Get Down Services gave us Dog Dribble from Primordial Slot Machine. And we started that set with Leisure Hour, and their track Hot Mess off of That One Day. Thank you to Larry, Jill, Bill, Dan, Christina, Keenan, Bro, Heather, Jason, Kevin, Lance, Sherry, Sydney, and Pam, all for pledging during my show today. Thank you so much. Support KDUR, KDUR.org. Take a deep breath. It's time for Democracy Now!

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1: Around 4 p.m. this afternoon, a New Yorker was shot by ICE agents in Marble Hill. When ICE agents opened fire, a five-year-old child was in the back seat of the car.
0: New Yorkers protest late into the night after masked ICE agents, at least one dressed as a construction worker, shot and wounded a man through a car window. We'll speak to New York Democratic congressional candidate Daria Lisa Avila Chevalier and New York City Council member Carmen De La Rosa.
2: The call for the abolishment of ICE has to be clear and concise.
3: That's right.
2: ICE has no place in communities. ICE has no place in Marble Hill, in the Bronx, in New York City, or anywhere.
0: Then the winner of the 2026 Nobel Peace Prize has been announced.
4: The Norwegian Nobel Committee has decided to award the Nobel Peace Prize for 2026 to Navathanam Navi Pillai for her efforts to promote peace and international law.
0: We'll speak to war crimes prosecutor Reed Brody. And finally, to the ongoing fallout from Cornell University's handling of an alleged gang rape at a college fraternity.
5: Not alone, and we are here to stand with her and to point out to everyone in the world that this is not an isolated case and we want this to end.
0: We'll speak to a Cornell student and a professor leading the call for a no confidence vote in Cornell President Michael Kotlikoff. All that and more coming up. Welcome to Democracy Now!, democracynow.org, The War and Peace Report. I'm Amy Goodman. Protests erupted in New York City Thursday after a federal immigration agent shot and wounded a man in the Marble Hill neighborhood of northern Manhattan. Seven shots rang out in quick succession just after 4 p.m. on a crowded street. As people, men, women, and children, walked home from school or work or accompanied their children, 28-year-old Oscar Belgal was struck in the neck. His five-year-old child, who was in the back seat, was physically unharmed. Belgal was taken to a local hospital where hundreds of protesters soon gathered to demand his release, chanting, "ICE off our streets now, and we want justice." New York police arrested four people, assaulted many others, including congressional candidate Daria Lisa Avila Chevalier, who was knocked to the ground. Mayor Zoran Mamdani said he called President Trump and Homeland Security Secretary Mark Wayne Mullen to negotiate Belgal's release, but was rebuffed. He said he spoke to the president for 2 hours. He expressed outrage over the shooting and repeated his call to abolish ICE.
1: ICE undermines public safety. It makes us less safe. New York City will not stand by while ICE agents shoot New Yorkers. And we will not back down from the demand that so many, including myself, have put forward time and again. This is an agency that must be abolished.
0: This comes after the Trump administration ordered immigration agents to increase their daily arrest total to up to 3,000 arrests per day, up from 2,000 per day through the midterm elections. After headlines, we'll speak with Democratic congressional candidate Daria Lisa Avila Chevalier and New York City Council member Carmen De La Rosa. In Harrison, New Jersey, there's growing outrage over the violent detention of a man by mass federal immigration agents in a chaotic scene that was caught on video. Footage of Wednesday's incident shows a woman holding a baby and a young boy trying to hold onto a handcuffed man as federal agents attempt to push him into an unmarked SUV. Another child collapses to the pavement, wailing as bystanders attempt to intervene, shouting, "It's a kid and she's got a baby."
6: Yeah.
7: Please.
0: Some agents in the video wore masks despite a New Jersey law banning law enforcement officers from covering their faces in most cases. Meanwhile, in Chicago, the family of Silverio Villegas Gonzalez has filed a formal complaint against the Trump administration seeking damages for what they're calling the execution-style killing of the 38-year-old Mexican father of two. Villegas Gonzalez was killed by ICE agents in September 2025 in a Chicago suburb during Operation Midway Blitz. He was unarmed and had no criminal record. In a statement, the Villegas family wrote, quote, "The administration has tried to justify his death by smearing his good name with lies and false narratives, but here's the truth. After Silverio was shot, two innocent children were left without their father, and we were left without a brother and son. We're united by the same pain that every family who's been impacted by this inhumane immigration system faces," they said. The USS Abraham Lincoln aircraft carrier has finally returned to San Diego after an unprecedented 265 days at sea. During the extended deployment, there were at least eight suicide attempts amidst reports of deteriorating troop morale linked to poor conditions, food shortages, and contaminated water. The Navy faced difficulty restocking the ship after Iran blew up a key Navy logistics hub at a base in Bahrain in February. This forced the Navy to relocate its regional logistics and supply hub over 2,000 miles away to Diego Garcia in the Indian Ocean. In related news, a new congressional report reveals at least 81 U.S. military aircraft and drones have been damaged or destroyed since the U.S. launched its war against Iran. In Michigan, Democratic Senate candidate Dr. Abdul El-Sayed faced off against former Republican Congressman Mike Rogers in their first debate Thursday evening. Dr. El-Sayed criticized Rogers' support for foreign wars.
3: I've got a guy to my left over here who thinks that the best use of our money is to go fight wars abroad. What has that given us? It's part of the reason why he was in Congress. $12 trillion, the national debt blew up because he's never seen a war he didn't want us fighting. So I don't consider an ally a country that takes us to wars we don't need to fight. And I don't want to be fighting wars we don't need to fight.
0: During the debate, Mike Rogers defended the tens of millions of dollars spent by AIPAC and other pro-Israel groups in support of his campaign. He also defended his staunch support for Israel.
6: I support just staunchly their right to exist, the right to exist for the Jewish state, and the right to defend itself in a very difficult neighborhood.
7: Got 10 seconds. Is there anything Israel could do that would lose your support?
6: Listen, if they're talking about using nuclear weapons, they would definitely lose my support.
7: All right, thank you
6: I've never
7: much.
6: Heard them say that, though.
0: In Ukraine, the death toll from Russian attacks over the past 2 days has climbed to 78 after a bomb tore through two buses Thursday in the Ukrainian city of Kramatorsk near the front lines. The attack left debris and body parts littered across a road. In response, the Ukrainian President Volodymyr Zelensky criticized the Trump administration for pursuing economic ties with Russia while also serving as a mediator in efforts to end the war. The 2026 Nobel Peace Prize has been awarded to Navi Pillay, the South African-born jurist and human rights activist, for her efforts to promote peace and international law. Navi Pillay is a judge on the International Court of Justice in a case against Burma alleging genocide over the military's treatment of Rohingyas. She previously served as a judge on the International Criminal Tribunal for Rwanda and the International Criminal Court. She also served as the UN High Commissioner for Human Rights and until recently chaired the UN Independent International Commission of Inquiry on the Occupied Palestinian Territory. Last year, the commission concluded Israel was committing genocide in Gaza. This is Navi Pillay speaking about the commission's findings.
8: In our report, the commission found that the Israeli authorities and Israeli security forces committed and are continuing

0: criminal indictment of Cassidy Hutchinson, the former White House aide who was a key witness to the House committee investigating the January 6, 2021 attack on the U.S. Capitol. In 2022, Cassidy testified President Trump knew the attendees at his rally outside the White House January 6 were armed with assault rifles, handguns, knives, and mace, but ordered the Secret Service to remove security magnetometers, or mags, from the rally.
1: I was in the vicinity of a conversation where I overheard the president say something to the effect of, you know, I don't effing care that they have weapons. They're not here to hurt me. Take the effing mags away. Let my people in. They can march to the Capitol from here.
0: House Democrats are calling for a probe into an alleged pay-to-play scheme involving Kimberly Guilfoyle, the U.S. ambassador to Greece. The Wall Street Journal reports Guilfoyle requested a Republican donor named Eric Dieters give her $100,000 just days before her confirmation hearing. Guilfoyle wrote to Dieters, quote, "You could just send it here. It won't show up anywhere if you wire money to American Express, please." Dieters spoke to ABC News on Thursday.
2: She was so desperate for me to send that $100,000. She said, "If you do this for me," and it's in the text messages, "I will be your ride or die in Trump world."
0: Guilfoyle is the former fiance of Donald Trump Jr. In related news, The Wall Street Journal reports Guilfoyle got into a heated argument in March with Greece's energy minister. Guilfoyle referred to the impending collapse of the Romanian government and then said, quote, "We can do that to any country we want. We can do that here," she said. In an unprecedented move, the U.S. military will live stream the execution of former Army psychiatrist Nedal Hassan, the gunman who killed 13 people at the Fort Hood military base in 2009. He's set to be executed by firing squad on December 3rd. Defense Secretary Pete Hegseth discussed the plan on the far-right Real America's Voice News channel.
3: It was a radical Islamist attack in uniform inside the ranks. And so he's going to get a firing squad of soldiers, as it should be. And we'll make sure that people are able to watch it, that it's public, because people need to understand that this is a, there's serious consequences for these types of things.
0: The execution of Nedal Hassan is set to become the first public execution in the United States since 1936, when some 20,000 people in Owensboro, Kentucky, watched a young black man hanged after he was convicted of raping a white woman. A warning to our audience, the following stories contain graphic descriptions of sexual assault. The 20-year-old former student who sued Cornell University, alleging she was gang raped by seven male students at the Chi Phi fraternity house, has reportedly gone into hiding in her parents' home after receiving death threats. Lawyers for the woman, known only as Jane Doe, described her deteriorating mental state to CNN after an escalating series of violent threats. That included a so-called swatting episode in which heavily armed police officers showed up at her family home, guns drawn, on a bogus tip that people had been killed inside. Thursday was a national day of action in solidarity with Jane Doe and against impunity for sexual abusers, with high schoolers, college students, and advocates holding walkouts, rallies, and vigils in at least 40 states. Later in the broadcast, we'll hear from protesters at Columbia University and Barnard College, and we'll hear from a Cornell student and a Cornell professor who's trying to lead a vote for no confidence in the Cornell administration. In Arizona, Democratic congressional candidate Bernadette Green Placentia says she was assaulted and raped by two men in August as she attempted to repair a damaged campaign sign late at night. Green Placentia believes the attack may have been politically motivated. She reported the alleged assault to the Maricopa County Sheriff's Office 2 weeks later, saying she was hit from behind and knocked unconscious before waking up to two men sexually assaulting her. She says she does not have a clear memory of the assault, during which she may have suffered a concussion, but she recalls one of the attackers calling her a Democratic bee. It rhymes with itch. Green Placentia said she decided to come forward to give a voice to other survivors. And President Trump's newly released financial disclosure shows that he

0: purchased as much as $5 million in SpaceX bonds shortly before he signed a new space policy that could benefit Elon Musk and his company. In total, Trump bought up to $250 million in stocks in August, including an investment of up to $25 million in Meta, the parent company of Facebook. Such stock trading by a sitting president is unprecedented. ABC recently reported Trump made 21,000 securities trades during his first year back in office. By contrast, Joe Biden made a total of 13 trades during his entire term. In related news on Thursday, Trump honored SpaceX founder Elon Musk and other tech executives at a White House science summit. And those are some of the headlines. This is Democracy Now!, democracynow.org, the War and Peace Report. I'm Amy Goodman in New York with Juan Gonzalez in Chicago. Hi, Juan.
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0: Well, today, Juan, we're going to be talking about your old neighborhood, Uptown in Manhattan. Protests erupted in New York City on Thursday after a federal immigration agent shot and wounded a man in his vehicle in the Marble Hill neighborhood of northern Manhattan. Seven shots rang out in quick succession just after 4 p.m. on a crowded street as people walked home from work or accompanied their children home from school. 28-year-old Oscar Belgal was struck in the neck. His 5-year-old child was in the back seat of the car. Belgal was taken to the nearby Columbia Presbyterian Allen Hospital, where hundreds of protesters gathered to demand his release, chanting, "Ice off our streets now, and we want justice." New York police arrested four people, assaulted others, including congressional candidate Daria Lisa Avila Chevalier, who was knocked to the ground. She'll join us in a minute. In a late-night news conference, New York City Mayor Zoran Mamdani said he called President Trump and spoke to him for 2 hours and also talked to Homeland Security Secretary Mark Wayne Mullen to negotiate Belgal's release, but was unsuccessful.
2: Around 4 p.m. this afternoon, a New Yorker was shot by ICE agents in Marble Hill. Many of the facts surrounding this shooting are still unclear. ICE agents surrounded the man's vehicle before opening fire. They wore construction vests and masks that concealed their faces. There was no reasonable way to identify them as ICE agents. School had just gotten out. The street was crowded with families and children. When ICE agents opened fire, a five-year-old child was in the back seat of the car. Thank God that child is physically unharmed. For the past 2 hours, I have been on the phone with President Trump and Secretary Mullen, negotiating the release of the man ICE agents shot. Those negotiations were unsuccessful. Just moments ago, ICE put the man in an unmarked vehicle and whisked him away. Let me say this plainly. What happened today was an outrage. I stand here not just as the mayor of our city, but as someone who is proud to be an immigrant in our city. And I know that these kinds of raids, this kind of terrorizing of this city, leaves the 3 million immigrants of this city asking if they are safe here, if they belong here, if this too can be their home here. We will not normalize ICE's viciousness. We will not accept its cruelty. We know, and I have said this directly, whether to the president or to the public, ICE undermines public safety. It makes us less safe. New York City will not stand by while ICE agents shoot New Yorkers. And we will not back down from the demand that so many, including myself, have put forward time and again. This is an agency that must be abolished.
0: New York City Mayor Zoran Mamdani, late last night at a news conference. We're joined now by two guests who are also on the scene last night. New York City Council member Carmen De La Rosa represents Marble Hill, Inwood, and Washington Heights. And we're joined by Daria Lisa Avila Chevalier. She's the Democratic candidate for Congress representing Upper Manhattan and parts of the Bronx. I mean, to say the least, it was heated last night. I was there with Democracy Now!'s Nicole Salazar. Let me turn to Daria Lisa Avila Chevalier. Can you talk about what you're demanding right now as you participated in the news conference, then you marched to the hospital, hundreds were there, and then what happened to you?
3: Yeah, well, first of all, thank you, Amy, so much for having me. I had hoped that the next time we would get to speak would be under happier circumstances, but frankly, I've just been feeling enraged since yesterday, and it has been hard to process all that has happened and transpired. You know, when we were at the press conference, we were calling very clearly all of the elected officials for the abolishment of ICE. This is an agency that should have never existed to begin with. And what we saw yesterday was a prime example of why it is a terror to our communities, why it should not exist. It undermines public safety. It makes our communities feel terrorized by their own government. And we need to make sure that such an agency never comes to pass and never exists again. The fact that there were so many agents, ICE agents, HSI agents, federal agents on the scene, the NYPD was not giving elected officials much information once we were on the scene to try to understand what had happened, whether or not the child was safe. The fact that it took so long for us to get confirmation of those details, you know, all of that undermines public safety. Folks were scared, and rightfully so. Senator Gustavo Rivera and I had to go behind HSI agents, Homeland Security Investigation agents, because they were going door to door asking neighbors for quote unquote evidence, asking them about their video cameras, asking them for more information. And we had to go behind the HSI agents to let folks know that they were under no obligation to open the door, that they were under no obligation to speak to any of these agents without a warrant. And so I want New Yorkers to know, if you see someone, even if it says police, if it's not a warrant, if they do not have a warrant, they do not have to open the door or speak to any of these agents. They will pretend to be NYPD police. They are not. You do not have to open the door to them. We, you know, went over to the press conference after that, called for abolishing ICE, called for the release of the person who had been shot, and for answers and accountability and meaningful accountability. Unfortunately, what I saw was NYPD escalating the situation where protesters were outside of the hospital trying to make sure that ICE wasn't leaving with our neighbor. And, you know, they continued to escalate the situation as I was trying to de-escalate and telling them that the barricades were not necessary, that folks were calm. You know, the tensions continued to rise and police became more aggressive and at one point shoved me and others to the ground. You know, there were four arrests that happened yesterday. Those were completely unnecessary. The escalation, you know, was completely unnecessary. And this is why we also must demand that we get rid of and disband the SRG, because this type of response should have never happened for folks who were just simply trying to protect their neighbor.
1: Yeah, I'd like to ask Councilwoman Carmen de la Rosa. I know this neighborhood well. I lived in Inwood a few blocks away from there for nearly 20 years, especially around where this happened. This is a highly congested area, especially in the afternoon, 4 o'clock in the afternoon, people coming out of the train station, a big mall right next door to there. Haven't you and other public officials complained about previously about ICE using a target right there in that mall to gather their forces and to go out on sweeps?
4: Yes, there's been an escalating sightings of ICE at the Target parking lot, which is private property. Myself and the surrounding elected officials have come together to demand that the owner of the property stop allowing ICE onto his property. We've been told that they would discontinue any presence of ICE at the parking lot. Unfortunately, we continue to see ICE there, and it has also been the scene of neighbors protesting that presence of ICE. But we've also seen ICE in our local parks. We've seen ICE sightings and congregating at Van Cortlandt Park in Inwood Hill Park. And this is the result of that escalating presence and unnecessary presence of ICE in our communities.
1: And how did the New York City Police Department deal with you as compared to the ICE agents and the federal authorities?
4: As Daria Lisa just said, the information coming from the NYPD was vague at best. I personally witnessed the NYPD escalating aggressively towards our community, barricading the community in, pressing barricades against our neighbors as they try to make sure that their rights, their civil rights to protest, to show up, to speak up, were being violated. And unfortunately, I also witnessed NYPD helping the ICE vehicles whisk away our neighbors and come in and out of the hospital. So in my opinion, although we have been told that NYPD does not collaborate, there is a perception of, at the very least, coordinating efforts for ICE's entrance and exits into our hospital.
0: Dani Elisa Villas-Chevalier, witnesses have said that the ICE agent used what appeared to be a long gun, a large semi-automatic assault rifle. Can you talk about using a high-powered weapon as children are leaving school? And what does it mean for the city and also the state of New York to be a sanctuary city and state?
3: You know, Amy, I cannot think of any good reason why such a weapon would be in our city at all, held by anybody. And the fact that these cowboys who think they can just be above the law are shooting into our streets, not asking who is around, shooting into a car that had a 5-year-old child in it. That child is so traumatized now because they just witnessed his father be shot by these agents. You know, when we arrived at the scene, I asked the officers whether it was a crime scene because of the crash or a crime scene because of the shooting. And the NYPD told me that it was a crime scene because of the shooting. And yet they could not tell us whether the shooter had been apprehended, who the shooter was. No information was given to us. And so to Carmen's point, the vagueness of this really forces us to ask whether the silence here is not also complicity in ICE's actions. The fact that, you know, we saw agents change clothes, we were trying to figure out, identify which agency they were with, and no information was being given to elected officials at all levels of government. It was truly astonishing as I was making my way over to the hospital to see, an unmarked car, which had police lights, heading south, and police, NYPD police, physically pushing protesters out of the street. And as the car was ramming into people before speeding away, it is truly shocking. And the levels of violence, not just from the fact that the ICE agent had a weapon of that magnitude, but the use of the vehicles that were running into our neighbors, all of that is an affront to the notion that this has anything to do with public safety. We have become less safe with the presence of ICE, and we need to make sure that we are actually upholding the sanctuary policies of this city. There is no reason why NYPD should be collaborating this way, even just by standing around. That in itself is complicity in this. And, you know, I was actually very disgusted to hear Commissioner Tisch's remarks yesterday, because just a few hours prior, public advocate Jumaane Williams reminded us that the way that the victim would be spoken about would be in a demonizing way. And just a few hours later, that is what Police Commissioner Tisch did. There is no reason for her to read out, you know, this person's past contact with police. There was no justification for anything that transpired that afternoon. And for her to do that was symboling that there are some occasions under which that is okay. There is no occasion under which this is okay. There is no excuse for allowing ICE to come into our city to shoot 7 bullets into cars where there are children. It is just an outrage. And I truly have no words for just how enraging everything that transpired last night was.
0: I want to thank you both for being with us. Dani Elisa Villas-Chevalier, Democratic candidate in New York's 13th congressional district. And I want to thank New York City Councilmember Carmen De La Rosa. Coming up, the 2026 Nobel Peace Prize has been awarded to Navi Pillay, the South African-born jurist and human rights activist. Stay with us.
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0: Democracy Now!, democracynow.org, The War and Peace Report. I'm Amy Goodman with Juan Gonzalez. The Norwegian Nobel Committee has announced the winner of the 2026 Nobel Peace Prize. This is chair of the Nobel Committee speaking in Oslo this morning.
6: The Nobel Peace Prize for 2026 goes to a person who, with exceptional courage and integrity, has led the way towards a more comprehensive global legal order. This year's laureate has been instrumental in ensuring that war crimes, crimes against humanity, and genocide are prosecuted. The Norwegian Nobel Committee has decided to award the Nobel Peace Prize for 2026 to Navathanam Navi Pillai for her efforts to promote peace and international law.
0: The South African human rights lawyer and international jurist, Navi Pillay, has been the United Nations High Commissioner for Human Rights and a judge at both the International Criminal Court and an international tribunal investigating the 1994 genocide in Rwanda. Most recently, she led the UN Independent International Commission of Inquiry that it concluded that Israel had committed genocide in Gaza. Navi Pillay is now 85 years old. She was born into an Indian Tamil family in apartheid South Africa, the first woman to start a law practice in Natal, South Africa, in 1967. She began her legal career defending anti-apartheid activists, including Nelson Mandela, exposing torture and helping establish key rights for prisoners on Robben Island. The Nobel Committee also praised her work in South Africa.
6: A common thread runs from her early work defending Nelson Mandela and others who stood up against apartheid to her service as a judge in some of the key international court cases of our time.
0: Navi Pillay was in Nuremberg, Germany, at an annual conference of human rights lawyers and judges when she got the news this morning.
7: You clap a little bit more, I may share this prize with Trump. The last thing I did is the delivery of the report on Gaza, naming what's happening there as genocide.
8: Yeah.
7: Bravo!
0: Meanwhile, Israel's foreign ministry took to X to denounce the awarding of the Nobel Peace Prize to Navi Pillay, calling it a, quote, grotesque weaponization of an award to legitimize anti-Israel hatred and prejudice, unquote. This is Navi Pillay speaking to Reuters last year about her genocide findings as the chair of the UN Independent International Commission of Inquiry on the Occupied Palestinian Territories.
7: Genocide is occurring in Gaza. We haven't gone into Palestine yet. We will, because this is a permanent commission. And we named the three individuals that we felt were responsible. And we said, and the one is the prime minister, the other the president, and the third is the former minister of defense. And we said that since they acted as agents of the state, then the state of Israel is responsible.
8: Today we witness in real time how the promise of never again is broken and tested in the eyes of the world. The ongoing genocide in Gaza is a moral outrage and a legal emergency.
0: For more, we're joined here in our New York studio by war crimes prosecutor Reed Brody, member of the International Commission of Jurists, served as a member of the United Nations Group of Human Rights Experts on Nicaragua. He's also the author of To Catch a Dictator, The Pursuit and Trial of Hissein Habre. First, Reed, your response to Navi Pillay being chosen as the 2026 Nobel Peace Laureate.
9: This was just wonderful. I mean, I love Navi Pillay. I mean, everybody in the human rights movement reveres Navi Pillay, who actually embodies the last 60 years of work for human rights and the rule of law from an anti-apartheid lawyer and judge in South Africa to the tribunals on Rwanda and the ICC as High Commissioner for Human Rights, not just being the first woman in all of these things, but actually, or the first African, but actually, you know, breaking new ground on genocide, on LGBT issues, on women's issues. And it's also a stinging rebuke to Donald Trump. You know, Donald Trump is fighting, and the Nobel Committee did not mention Donald Trump, but his name was omnipresent in what they said. I mean, this Donald Trump is sanctioning judges, fighting for a world in which, you know, might makes right, in which there is no accountability. And Navi Pillay represents the exact opposite of that. The rule of law, accountability for the worst crimes, you know, the rule of law rather than the law of the jungle.
1: And Reed, it's not only a rebuke, obviously, of Donald Trump, but the decision of the Nobel Committee to choose Navi Pillay at this particular time in terms of the impact on Israel and the growing isolation of Israel worldwide. Could you talk about that as well?
9: Well, of course, you know, Navi Pillay was the head of the UN Independent Commission that was looking into abuses in the occupied territories. I'm on a similar commission for Nicaragua. And she found, you know, with her, you know, beyond a reasonable doubt, reasonable grounds to believe that Israel was committing genocide. And she backed that up, you know, with thousands of interviews, through, you know, forensic proof. And I think around the world, people can cite the work that Navi Pillay has done on this. When people say that Israel is engaged in genocide, they have this imprimatur from a quasi-judicial body of the United Nations, you know, led by one of the most distinguished judges in the world.
0: And if you could comment on the comments of the Nobel Committee around right now, the international legal order and what international human rights law is about.
9: Well, I think that's the most important thing here. I mean, we are living in a moment, as you have had on your show several times, in which the entire architecture of international law and accountability is under attack. The United States, which has vowed to dismantle the International Criminal Court, the court that she used to sit on, brick by brick, which is sanctioning the judges, like as she was once a judge of the ICC. We understand new sanctions for the United States are coming down. And here is somebody who represents the exact opposite, who represents exactly that so-called international law, those rogue international judges that the United States is going up. So this is such an important moment.
0: And interesting, she got the news in Nuremberg, Germany, the significance of Nuremberg and the Nuremberg trials for the establishment of international law.
9: Absolutely. I mean, the Nuremberg is the genesis of international accountability. It's the genesis of Never Again. It's the first international tribunal that held state actors responsible for crimes against humanity, which talked about aggression as the supreme international crime. And in Nuremberg, she's on the board of the Nuremberg Academy, and there's a, in fact, one of the last times I saw Navi Pillay was in Nuremberg, where they hold these regular meetings of judges and lawyers to promote the legacy of Nuremberg and the Nuremberg principles, which stand for this idea that no one is above the law. And, you know, very importantly, I mean, the United States, Russia, Soviet Union, France, and the Great Britain were the powers that created the International Military Tribunal. And the U.S. prosecutor, Judge Jackson, said, you know, we are, you know, it's the Germans who are in front of us today, but this law has to apply to everyone.
0: I wanted to ask you a question on a separate issue, and that is the issue of Nicaragua. We have the latest news that the United States has sent a Nicaragua torture victim back to, deported him to Nicaragua, a Nicaraguan exile who was imprisoned and tortured after protesting against the country's government, was deported by the U.S. back to Nicaragua, where he was immediately imprisoned this past week. If you can talk about your role in investigating Nicaragua, and it's very interesting to speak to you, given that, 40 years ago, you were one of the leading critics and investigators of the Contra war crime atrocities against the Sandinistas.
9: Well, I mean, so today, of course, Nicaragua has become a dictatorship led by Daniel Ortega, in which, you know, there are no human rights, there is no civic space, in which 453 Nicaraguans have been stripped of their nationality, expelled. One-tenth of the Nicaraguan population has fled abroad, and many are in the United States. Some of them old Sandinista leaders, many of them who were expelled by Nicaragua to the United States. And unfortunately, a number of them, Nicaragua once put 222 dissidents on a plane to the United States. As of today, six of those people have been in ICE detention. And, you know, Marco Rubio, the United States considers Nicaragua to be a dictatorship. The U.S. government has coordinated international efforts to isolate Nicaragua, including a recent meeting of the Organization of American States that were devoted to Nicaragua. And yet what we're seeing is that Nicaraguan dissidents are being picked up by ICE and in this case, returned to Nicaragua, where they are rearrested. In other cases, Nicaraguans are being sent around the world. There are Nicaraguans who have been deported to the Central African Republic. A few weeks ago, one of the 222 Nicaraguans who was expelled on a plane, a leading journalist, Luis Galeano, on whose show I've been many times, was arrested by ICE. And still, now he's out on bail, but he still faces deportation hearings.
0: And your title on the commission investigating Nicaragua released a report?
9: I'm a member of the United Nations group of human rights experts on Nicaragua, similar to the one that Navi Pillay was the chair of for the occupied Palestinian territories.
0: In which she found genocide.
9: That Israel had been engaged in genocide.
0: I want to thank you so much for being with us. Reid Brody, war crimes prosecutor, member of the International Commission of Jurists, has served, as he said, as a member of the United Nations Group of Human Rights Experts on Nicaragua. Coming up, we look at the ongoing fallout from Cornell University's handling of an alleged gang rape of a Cornell undergraduate at a college fraternity house. Stay with us.
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0: By Anna Tisho. This is Democracy Now!, democracynow.org. I'm Amy Goodman with Juan Gonzalez. We turn now to the national outcry over the recent revelations of sexual assault at Cornell University. And a warning to our audience, the following stories contain graphic descriptions of sexual assault. The former student who has sued Cornell University, alleging she was gang raped in 2024 by seven male students at the Chi Phi fraternity house, has reportedly gone into hiding in her parents' home after receiving death threats. Lawyers for the woman, known only as Jane Doe, describe her deteriorating mental state to CNN after an escalating series of violent threats. That included a so-called swatting episode in which heavily armed police officers showed up at her family home, guns drawn, on a bogus tip that people had been killed inside. Since Jane Doe filed her civil suit, prosecutors have reopened a criminal investigation, and New York Governor Kathy Hochul appointed Attorney General Letitia James as special prosecutor in the case. Cornell University hired Sally Yates, a top former U.S. Justice Department lawyer, to lead an independent review of how the school handled the allegations. Thursday was a national day of action in solidarity with Jane Doe and against impunity for sexual abusers, with high schoolers, college students, advocates holding walkouts, rallies, vigils in 40 states. Here in New York, scores of students from Columbia University and Barnard College protested outside Columbia's gates, demanding administrators cut ties with associates of the late convicted sex trafficker Jeffrey Epstein, including Barnard College trustee Francine Lefrak, who was invited to spend a holiday with Jeffrey Epstein in 2010, 2 years after Epstein was convicted of soliciting prostitution from a minor. This is Marisol Boniface, a sophomore at Barnard College.
10: As I reel in the actions of Cornell University, I remind myself that Jane Doe's case is not one standalone incident. It is a campus rape culture that is permitted on every campus nationwide. It is a culture of ignoring survivors and diminishing their demands. And it is a system that maintains sexual assaulters in their powerful positions.
0: Meanwhile, at Cornell University, faculty members introduced a resolution calling for a no-confidence vote in university administrators' handling of the alleged gang rape at a fraternity house. On Wednesday, students held a sit-in on campus following a large demonstration on campus Monday. This is student protester Saya Taylor speaking Monday.
11: Jane Doe deserved an administration that delivered a fair and proper judicial process. Jane Doe deserved a police department that would actually follow up on her case. Instead, she was silenced. Her rapist free to walk the grounds of Cornell under a system that chose the university over the student.
0: For more, we're joined by Saya Taylor from Ithaca, New York. She's a sophomore at Cornell University, majoring in environment, sustainability, and government, a member of the Students for a Democrat at Cornell. And we're joined from Ithaca by Paul Ortiz, professor of labor history at Cornell University, leading sponsoring faculty senator for the vote of no confidence resolution. Let's begin with you, Professor Ortiz. What actually are you calling for? What is this vote?
12: Amy, this is a resolution that states that the faculty has no confidence in the ability of the central administration of Cornell to effectively address the ongoing crisis of sexual assault at Cornell. Students have been approaching faculty, Amy, many of us have been holding open office hours, and the number one message that Cornell students have is that the Jane Doe's ordeal is the tip of the iceberg. That there have been many, many other cases where women have been sexually assaulted and raped at Cornell University, and they're afraid of coming forward. They're afraid of going to the authorities because the investigation may be botched, or they may be shamed. And so after hearing student after student coming in, and Amy, not just students, current students, but alumni, I've had alumni share stories about how they were raped at Cornell in years past. And so this is what leads us to call for a vote of no confidence in Cornell's central administration.
1: And Professor Ortiz, how do you respond to those who say that, that this is a largely a symbolic vote if it occurs and will not lead to the removal of the president or the provost?
12: Well, we responded to that by saying the many people approached us as we were putting this resolution together. This was a collective process. And what we came up with was that even if you could remove Mike Kotlikoff or other administrators, and believe me, there are many students and many faculty who would like nothing less. The problem is if you remove one person, it doesn't change the culture. It doesn't change the culture of rape culture on campus. It doesn't change the fact that generations of Cornell students and staff and alumni have been victims of sexual assault, and the central administration has failed to address those traumas. And so it sometimes Americans have this idea that if you just replace the person at the top, things will change. Well, this wouldn't change anything at Cornell.
0: I want to go back to our guest, the student, Saya Taylor, who is 18 years old and a sophomore at Cornell University. If you can explain what you understood took place, this was several years ago when Jane Doe, as we are calling her, says she went into this frat house, Chi Phi, and says she was raped by seven male students. At this point, the college newspaper has named those students, right? Two of them expelled and several of them still going to class. One was assigned writing an essay. And so we saw signs on campus that protests were holding saying sentencing, not essays. Can you explain what you understood took place and why this has exploded on the campus now, Saya?
13: What took place, as released by the Cornell Daily Sun, was a very horrific, very detailed, and very graphic incident. What happened to Jane Doe wasn't just the fact that she went to the Chi Phi house and seven men took advantage of her. The entire system of Cornell University failed her. Students are outraged not because they're outraged solely at these seven men. They're outraged at the system that the university perpetrates. Rape culture and sexual assault culture thrives on campus. Even though I am a sophomore and I'm 18 years old, in my one full year that I've seen Cornell University, I have seen it firsthand where Cornell has a very corrupt judicial process. They would rather brush many cases under the rug than actually give people fair trials, fair investigations, and fair due process. So the true outrage in this case doesn't just come from what happened to Jane Doe. It comes from the fact that it could have happened to anybody on campus, and they still would have not received any justice.
1: And Saya, I wanted to ask you, at universities across the country, faculty and staff every year undergo training on sexual harassment and sexual assault and what to do about it and the Title IX requirements. And yet these events continue to happen. What is fundamentally wrong with the process that these universities are undertaking to educate their students and staff?
13: As a member of Students for a Democratic Cornell, us, our organization, along with 40 other coalition partners on campus, released five demands that we want the university to see and to put into action in response to this case. And one of the demands does indeed talk about how mandatory sexual assault prevention training needs to take place. As it stands right now at Cornell University, you need to complete a module in the summer before you become a freshman at Cornell. It is 30 minutes long, and most students I've interacted with have entirely skipped it. And even besides for the education level, Cornell University does not make sexual assault seem like a big thing. They make sexual assault prevention modules into a quick 30-minute course, which is not the severity that this situation or that these events require.
0: Let me ask Professor Ortiz, just going through what has taken place. Jane Doe said in the lawsuit that she arrived at the Chi Phi fraternity house one night to meet a friend. Despite already being intoxicated, she says two of the frat brothers, including her friend, pressured her to snort ketamine and gave her marijuana. She says they proposed a threesome. She was too impaired to consent, then raped her. One of the men then sent a Snapchat message to a fraternity group that chat saying that there was, quote, free bleep upstairs. For the next several hours, Jane Doe says the seven named plaintiffs in the lawsuit took turns assaulting her. Now, Governor Hochul has called for an end to the intoxication loophole. I think 20 states have this that says if you're intoxicated, you can't charge something like rape. And it is said that the Cornell police, in handing over the case to the Ithaca police and to the DA, omitted the phrase that she said, "I am 100% sure I was raped." Professor Ortiz.
12: Yes. These are all facts, Amy, and I think this is the reason that Jane Doe's ordeal has galvanized students, faculty, alumni, and we're hearing from people all across the country. My students have approached me, all women, to talk about their ordeals. And the reason Jane Doe's case galvanized them is they said, we recognize our ordeal at Cornell and Jane Doe's experiences. We have been sexually assaulted. And when we tried to speak out, we were silenced. There is a real culture of fear at Cornell, Amy. It's not just Cornell, but we're focusing on Cornell right now. Students have been afraid to speak out and to say anything that the administration might view as being unpopular. We know that there was repression of pro-Palestinian protesters, of anti-war protesters. What my students report to me is there's a continuum of fear about speaking out to any experience that the university doesn't want us to be being made public.
0: Shut down. Was Chi Phi shut down?
12: Yes, it was shut down. And Amy, this morning, there was a powerful op-ed written by a former Chi Phi member in the Cornell Daily Sun. And I really want to lift up the Daily Sun as really a beacon of amazing reporting on campus, the independent student newspaper. But that former member of Chi Phi detailed the brutal hazing and very sexualized hazing rituals.
0: We have to leave it there, but I want to thank you so much for being with us. We'll certainly continue to cover this case. Paul Ortiz, professor of labor history at Cornell, and Saya Taylor, 18-year-old sophomore at Cornell, majoring in environment, sustainability, and government, member of the Students for a Democratic Cornell. That does it for our show. Steal the Story, Please. The documentary about Democracy Now! 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Find out more at stealthestory.org. I'm Amy Goodman with Juan Gonzalez.
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0: 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That's because we need KDUR more than ever. 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I've got to hand it to Washington's Republican policymakers. They've come up with a truly remarkable way that, they promise, will vastly expand the number of small businesses in America. Great! This is personal for me, for I grew up in a family that had a Main Street business in small-town Texas, so I know how hard it is for little guys to battle the raw monopoly power of corporate chains. Thus, I cheered the GOP, until I learned that their small business proposal is just another big business scam. Far from actually increasing the number of small enterprises, Trump bureaucrats are merely redefining small to include big. For example, the Small Business Administration has long categorized a business as small if it had less than $25 million in yearly sales. But they've now jacked that definition up by 1,000%. Indeed, even some billion-dollar giants can now, hocus-pocus, qualify as small. This is much worse than a statistical ruse, for it means that very large outfits with Wall Street backing, Washington lobbyists, and slick corporate lawyers will suddenly take the grants, contracts, and other government benefits intended to advance genuine Main Street innovators and competitors. In short, the GOP's cynical scheme is using the small business label to overpower those very enterprises. It is a deliberate rigging of the rules by today's right-wing government officials to help big business grab public money, increasing the power of corporate elites to eliminate competitors and further monopolize our economy. This is Jim Hightower saying, remember this deceit when Republican Congress critters run corporate-financed election ads this fall, claiming to love small business. Yeah, love it to death. The Hightower Radio Lowdown is made possible by you subscribers to Jim Hightower's Lowdown on Substack. Find us at jimhightower.substack.com.
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0: You're listening to KDUR Durango. And station manager Bryant Liggett jumping in here as we hit 1:30. And Eva, I thank you for letting me jump into your show.
1: Thank you.
0: First membership drive program for you. Brand new DJ. Yes?
1: Yes.
0: Hold that thought for 1 second. We do need to thank all of the great underwriters that support KDUR year-round, and that includes Rivergate Pharmacy. 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Now, Eva, you are a student here at Fort Lewis College, one of our many student DJs. What year are you?
1: I'm a sophomore.
0: Why did you want to come to a show?
1: It sounded really cool, and I love music, so I love the opportunity to share that with Durango.
0: Is it cool, though? It sounded cool, and then is it cool now that you've actually, you know, been hosting a show for 5 weeks now?
1: Yeah, it's a lot cooler than I thought. I like working with physical media.
0: Excellent. What's your major?
1: Education and forensics.
0: Well, I thank you for being here. Thanks for being part of the team, and thanks for holding down Friday afternoons. You know, you alter with Sean, A Garden of Delight. Sean has been hosting radio shows on KDUR. I think he said his first show was in like 1988 or something. Were you born then?
1: No, definitely not.
0: Yeah. Well, this is student-run radio up here at Fort Lewis College. It's community-run radio up here at Fort Lewis College. It's volunteer-powered radio, and it's radio that is driven by you, the listener, especially when you donate. So make a donation right now at KDUR.org. Need to let you know a couple things that the 20th Annual Three Springs Fall Festival will happen at the end of the month, Saturday, October 31st. At 11 a.m. That's out in Three Springs. And I also want to let you know that the Front Hill to Fort Lewis College will be closed this Monday. That's October 12th from 7 a.m. until 3:30 p.m. So if you need to access Fort Lewis College on Monday during business hours, if not before, you need to use the back hill to get up to campus. Eva, I thank you for being here. Thanks for being one of our student DJs. And I do think we could probably get a couple more donations between now and the end of your show. Do you think that's doable? Is that attainable?
1: I think that's possible.
0: Yeah, it's totally possible. So make that donation happen now at kdur.org. Looks like you've pulled a record called Uncle. Are you familiar with this band?
1: No.
0: Do you come in and randomly grab stuff?
1: Yes.
0: That's fantastic. That is the way to do it. Thanks for understanding how KDUR works so early in your KDUR career. I thank you for being here. Volunteer DJs make this thing sound great, this thing being KDUR. And we encourage you to donate right now at KDUR.org. 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

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The concert hall presents singer-songwriter The Young Fables on Wednesday, October 21st at 7:30 p.m. and San Juan Circus on Saturday, October 24th, 5:30 p.m. and 8:30 p.m. and October 25th at 2 p.m. and 5 p.m. Tickets and more information can be found at durangoconcerts.com or by calling 970-247-7657. That was Chelsea Day's Rewind, and up next we have Wishy's All the Rage.

0: And this is KDR Durango, station manager Bryant Liggett, jumping back in here. Final day of our membership drive. That was music from E La Bamba. And you can see all of the songs, bands, albums played via our website at kdur.org. And you'll click the link to get you to Spinatron, and you'll learn everything that we, that not me, I have nothing to do with this. It's all Eva, our DJ over there, who has been selecting music and playing it for you since 1 p.m. Eva, you received a donation. Who can we thank for donating during the show here?
1: Yes, thank you to my mom, Miquelita Hernandez, for donating.
0: Totally cool, and I don't think she's ever donated before, so that donation will be also matched by the Gay and Lesbian Fund for Colorado, so it goes twice as far, and we certainly thank you for the donation. Did you encourage your mom to donate?
1: A little bit.
0: Does she listen regularly every Friday?
1: Now that I've been DJing, yes, but yes. She loves local radio.
0: Oh, good. Excellent. And where are you from?
1: Santa Fe, New Mexico.
0: What's the good radio down there? I know there's a good one. Like, I know there's a station similar to this one in Albuquerque at NMU, I think. But does Santa Fe have, like, a station similar to this? Do you know?
1: I think there's KRQE Radio, I believe, in Albuquerque.
0: Okay, cool. Well, we've got a new donor here at KDUR and a new fan, thanks to you, Eva, being the DJ. So thank you again for being here. We thank Durango Auto Works, longtime supporters of KDUR, and we encourage all the local business, all the local listeners to support the local businesses that support KDUR year-round via underwriting, and that includes our good friends at Durango Auto Works, DurangoAutoWorks.com. They work on all of my vehicles, and many other people's vehicles as well, because they're always busy. So, yes, thanks to all the underwriters that support KDR year-round. Thank you for donating during this membership drive. 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We are inching towards our goal, and you donate at kdur.org. And we'll get back to the music, because you, Eva, have one more hour of music to play for the wonderful listeners in the KDR listening area. So we will jump back into the music. This is Brockhoff. Do you know anything about this band? Can you tell me anything about what we're going to hear?
1: No.
0: Excellent. It's a curveball for all of us. This is KDUR.

I was born in Sagusa, but the only day it ever snowed there was a frozen wave that killed the Yuka and the Adams Fig. Always seemed to bring the cold.

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0: This is Dr. Anthony Leisowitz, host of Climate Connections. KDUR's Fall Pledge Drive is happening now. 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I'm Dr. Anthony Leisowitz, and this is Climate Connections. More than 80% of young people in the U.S. say they are worried about climate change.
1: Whether it's going outside to play in extreme heat or if it's about the jobs that they're going to be able to access in the future, the world that they are living in is being shaped by our changing climate.
0: But Laura Shifter of the Aspen Institute says a recent survey that her group commissioned reveals that many teens do not fully understand the issue. Only about half of the teens surveyed know that climate change is mostly caused by carbon pollution from human activities like burning fossil fuels. And even fewer know that nearly all climate scientists have concluded that human activity is causing climate change. But Shifter says that teens who reported hearing some or a lot about climate change from their teachers were more likely to answer the questions correctly than those who had not.
1: So I think that also shows a lot of potential around how we can address these misunderstandings by teaching about it in school and having conversations with our kids at home. It just shows that we can do a lot more to talk about it and teach it.
0: Shifter says her group offers resources to help school districts include climate education in their curricula, and parents and teachers talk about climate change with kids. Climate Connections is produced by the Yale Center for Environmental Communication. To learn more about climate change, visit climateconnections.org.
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0: 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During our pledge week, we love to give them some more love than usual, as well as ask you for your love here at KDUR. 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Again, that is kdur.org, or call us here, 970-247-7262. It is the last day of our pledge drive, so if you haven't donated yet, think about doing so. This show is super awesome. Douglas, our ex-music director, now program director here at KDUR, was letting me know that Lucas here, our DJ of the next 2 hours, does something where he explores a new genre every week, and that is something that I actually do on my show too. So Lucas, what is your inspiration for doing that?
1: So the main focus was, the thing that I've appreciated the most about KDUR growing up as someone in Durango is that I get introduced to new music, but also the music that maybe my folks listen to or my friends listen to in tandem with one another. And so by doing genre dives, the goal is to kind of see what other countries that don't get a lot of focus have touched on this genre, what decades don't get a lot of love, and how does that contribute to the new music that I get to play out of the play box for you every Friday.
0: That is awesome. A huge reason why I do it as well. I think it's really cool to see how, you know, we have a lot of genres here in KDUR. Not as many of them get new music as some of the others. So I really enjoy doing it just like you are and just being able to play some of that music that doesn't get played as often. Anyways, getting back into it, what song do you have up next for us?
1: So the song we've got up next is a new release from an old classic. We've got Taj Mahal and the Phantom Blues Band, and we're going to be doing It's Your Voodoo Working off their new release, Time.
0: Sounds awesome, Lucas. Let's hear it.

Programming on KDUR is made possible by the Durango Telegraph, Durango's independent weekly newspaper that is available everywhere in, around, and outside of town. The Durango Telegraph has provided a mix of news, entertainment, opinion, and advice with coverage of local events and happenings in a weekly package for over 20 years. More information can be found by calling the Telegraph offices at 970-259-0133. The Durango Telegraph. Think outside the box. Well, it is the last session in our fundraising drive for the fall, and I've been lucky enough to have the opportunity to come on and talk a little bit about why I appreciate this station so much and how lucky I am to be here. Earlier on, we were talking a bit about the opportunity that I get to do genre dives in our physical media spaces. And the other thing I appreciate so much about being here is so many students of varieties that would not interact on this campus get to come together and enjoy the shared feeling of passing music between one another. And it's all made possible by community members and the great people who lead our station here at KDUR. Now, to continue on with the music, we're going to go back in time a little bit to one of my personal favorites, an incredibly soulful singer who bridges the line between jazz and the blues, but who brings a vocal timbre and performance that we see all the way through into the 21st century. Folks, this is the legendary Nina Simone.

This week on Culture Corner, we've been focusing on American jazz and blues throughout history. So since 3:30, we've listened to Lonesome Cities by Nina Simone, Sacred Love by Storm Large, and Fool's Gold by Joe Sample. And for this next track, I wanted to give a very short history lesson because I think this is fascinating. Between the 1940s and the 1960s, an American ethnomusicologist, somebody who goes around and studies music, named Alan Lomax, went to the American South and took recordings of people living their day-to-day lives, often singing American blues, throughout the region and the area. Years later, a group called Tangle Eye, who were producers for the later 90s hip-hop scene, would take these recordings and begin making blues lounge tracks that use the original vocals and combine it to make a new audio. Well, it's kind of inexplicable. I'll let y'all listen for yourselves.

Georgia. 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Whole day through.

0: That was Parchment Blues by Tangleye, with George Porter Jr. on the bass, founding member of the Meters, as well as Delfio Marsalis on the trombone solo, followed by Georgia on My Mind, Lay My Burden Down by Tinsley Ellis, one of our new releases for the week, and finally Georgia on My Mind with Willie Nelson and another Marsalis brother, Winton. This is KDUR. Local time is 4 p.m.
1: Hi, I'm Jenny Mason, your tour guide to Feedback Loops, a journey through food waste cycles and the solutions that curb climate change. Something big is swirling around the Southern Ocean. Bigger than a great white shark. Careful. Don't get too close to the ACK. That is the ACK, A-C-C, Antarctic Circumpolar Current. This current is many hundreds of miles across and is 150 times larger than the outflow of all the world's rivers combined. Because the Southern Hemisphere holds more ocean than landmass, the ACC rockets around like a Formula One car. It's so fast, smaller eddies peel off it and go whipping through the ocean. Often, they slam into Antarctica's ice shelves. With the average eddy measuring over 60 miles across, the impact is huge, and the barrage can span a whole calendar month. The eddies crack and crumble the ice shelves, while also generating powerful tides that pry the ice shelf up off the land. Warm water funnels under the ice, which further melts and cracks it. The shelves act like fences that keep the 3-mile-thick glaciers on the continent from slipping off the land and spilling into the sea. Some engineers want to block the ACC eddies using a giant underwater net anchored to the ocean floor. However, building and installing a 50-by-100-mile net is going to take at least 15 years. In the meantime, ordinary households prevent the accelerated global heating driving polar ice melt when they convert food scraps to compost. Feedback Loops is produced in collaboration with Table to Farm Compost and KDUR. For more information about curbing food waste, visit tabletofarmcompost.com.

Since Feedback Loops, we've listened to Are We Through by Eddie Ninevee, Still a Fool by Magic Slim and the Teardrops, Circle in the Sky by Dwayne Burnside, Down, Down, Down by Tom Waits, One Mississippi by Eric Bibb, and Better Watch Your Step by Coco Taylor. Another reminder that this is the final session of KDUR's fall fundraising drive. Thank you so much to Dawn Spader and Vanessa Boaty for your donations during the program today. Now, some more music.

0: one of our awesome supporters here this lovely pledge week for KDUR is Quality House Interiors. So shout out to them for being a long-term pledge helper here at KDUR. I have been listening on and off to your show as I'm trying to go through the new music, Lucas, but it has been awesome. I think everything that you've picked this evening has been excellent, perfectly on par with that genre you were hoping to explore today. I did want to mention, though, real quick, of course, if you have the time, please go to kdur.org to pledge. We are coming to the end of our pledge drive this week. Today is the last day, and there's only a couple more shows left in the day that a lot of people will be listening to. So again, please visit kdur.org to pledge, or you can call 970-247-7262. I wanted to just get real for a second here. I think one of the biggest parts for KDUR, particularly on the student section, as both you and I are students, Lucas, is the amount of different people who get to experience KDUR in this college. I am an English major. I've known people who have been journalism majors, music majors. And what kind of major are you?
1: So I study anthropology, and that's made this super fun because I get to learn about people all over the world, see what type of music they make, and hopefully bring it on the show.
0: I think that's awesome, and it's just one of the best parts about KDUR. Again, there's so many people all across the college, across the community, that are brought together by KDUR, and we did, in fact, get a pledge. Thank you, Bill Doherty, for donating to KDUR. Again, if you would like to donate, you may go to kdur.org, or you can call us right here in the studio, 970-247-7262. Continuing on with the awesome music, what do you have next for us, Lucas?
1: We're going to rock out with a little bit of Keb Mo here coming up.

0: That was The Roadie Song by Aaron Neville, followed by Hand It Over by Keb Moe, and most recently, Try by Corey Montgomery. Today, I've tried to play as much of the new releases as I possibly can. We've heard new music from Eric Bibb, Dwayne Burnside, Tinsley Ellis, and more. But toward the end of the program, I'm going to try and give us just a little bit more of the classics, so we'll be back with some fun stuff after your dose of astrology from Three of Cups.
1: 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This is Rye with your report for Friday, October 9th, 2026. Beautiful day, beautiful day. Okay, so our big ticket item today is Luna shifting out of Virgo and into Libra. Libra's ruling planet is Venus, which means for the next two-ish days, our inner worlds are going to be influenced by that Venus retrograde. This can feel exposing. Libra loves balance. It loves levity, and it loves beautiful, nice things. Under the weight of this retrograde, your inner attachments to whatever themes the house Libra sits in for you might come up for evaluation. Are whatever values that live here actually supporting your emotional body? Are you truly in balance between your internal and external world? With the sun also sitting in Libra, it might feel like a spotlight is being shone on anything that is out of balance. And my personal gut read on this short transit is that themes around overconsumption of low-quality goods could become hot topics. Similar to Mercury, Venus also pulls double duty under both the traditional and modern systems. Along with airy, light Libra, Venus also rules grounded, stable Taurus. Where Libra embodies levity and balance, the Earth sign Taurus roots into the sensual, stable side of the Venusian coin. Both romantic, both pleasure-seeking, both in tune with the finer things in life. And both deeply impacted by a retrograding Venus. If you have Libra or Taurus in any of your big three, it might feel really supportive to adopt regular check-ins for your heart, body, and soul. Of course, anytime, but especially during Venus retrograde. This has been your daily report with Three of Cups Astrology. Tune back in tomorrow for more on what magic the stars are getting up to.
0: Well, like I said, during the day I've been trying to shy away from the super, super blues classics just because I think it's so much more valuable and enjoyable to see what kind of new music is out there in a genre you already know, but as we get down to the end, the thrill is gone.

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1: BBC News with Chris Barrow. President Trump says he's reached an agreement with Vladimir Putin for Russia to supply large quantities of diesel to US and global markets. Moscow said President Putin had indicated his willingness to export diesel, the price of which has become a key issue in next month's US midterm elections. Tom Bateman reports.
2: President Trump said Russia had agreed to supply several million tons of diesel onto US and global markets, while the US Treasury said it was lifting some sanctions on the import of Russian diesel for 6 months, the most recent dramatic reversal of its previous policy of pressure on Moscow. President Putin said in a statement issued by the Kremlin, Russia was ready to supply oil and oil products to the US and global markets, and that this would help the global economy as a whole. However, it is not clear whether Russia has the capacity to immediately reverse its current diesel export restrictions, which were put in place due to Ukrainian strikes on energy facilities.
1: There's been widespread condemnation of the United States' imposition of additional financial sanctions on the International Criminal Court. The court of the UN Secretary General described the prohibition of transactions with the court an assault on international justice. Tomoko Akane is the ICC's president.
3: It is an attack against sovereign states that have created the court. It is an attack against the international legal order more broadly. It is an attack on the victims of mass atrocities who have waited years, sometimes decades, for those responsible to be held to account.
1: The UAE Attorney General has said that the co-pilot who mounted the attack on a Fly Dubai flight last week was aiming to crash the plane into the terminal at Ben Gurion Airport in Tel Aviv. The Attorney General said that during the investigation, the Omani co-pilot said he'd been inspired by the 9/11 attacks on the US. Britain's Northern Ireland Minister Chris Bryant says he'll ban a controversial parade by the Protestant Orange Order through Portadown. There's been a lengthy standoff over the march down the Garvaghy Road, which was the site of a series of clashes during the Troubles. It follows a decision by Northern Ireland's Parades Commission to allow a limited procession for the first time in almost 30 years. Chris Page is our Ireland correspondent.
4: It's almost 2 weeks since the Orange Order was due to parade from Drumcree Church along the Garvaghy Road in Portadown. Most residents of the area are Irish nationalists and opposed the march by the unionist organisation. Tonight, Sir Chris Bryant said Northern Ireland's chief constable had told him it would not be possible to enable the parade to happen without a major intervention, which would carry an unacceptable risk of serious injury and disorder. The Northern Ireland secretary has used his legal powers to determine the march can't now go ahead.
1: World news from the BBC. The authorities in Panama say power supplies have been disrupted and some buildings damaged after a strong 7.7 magnitude earthquake. Flights have been suspended at the main international airport. No casualties have been reported. A judge in Mexico has convicted three men of the murders of three foreign tourists in 2024. Australian brothers Jake and Callum Robinson and their American friend Carter Rhode were on a surfing trip to Mexico's Pacific coast when they were shot dead in an attempted robbery in Baja California State. Our Mexico correspondent is Will Grant.
5: The guilty verdict brings to an end a two-year ordeal for the families of Jake and Callum Robinson and their friend Carter Rhode. The parents of the Australian brothers, Deborah and Martin Robinson, were in court for the verdict. Before the decision was handed down, the families of the victims addressed the court earlier this week. The murder of their sons had taken not only the sons we love, but also the future we had imagined with them, said Deborah Robinson, who asked the judge to hand down a maximum prison sentence to those responsible. Accountability matters, she said.
1: Federal immigration officials have defended shooting a man in New York City during an attempted arrest on Thursday while his five-year-old son was in the car. The man from the Dominican Republic was struck in the neck and taken to hospital by New York police, who arrived on the scene. New research indicates that late-night meals and snacking may directly contribute to liver damage. A study of 200,000 American adults found a 20 to 30% increase in all forms of liver disease among those who ate late at night or after going to bed, compared with those who didn't. Scientists say it shows that late-night food consumption, when the body is promoting sleep, affects its ability to metabolize nutrients, putting strain on the liver. It's already known that the practice boosts obesity. And that's the latest world news from the BBC.
6: That was the BBC headlines, and it's now time for some regional and statewide news brought to you by Rocky Mountain Community Radio, the Colorado Capital News Alliance, and KDUR. Opposition to flock cameras has been growing in communities across the country. In Telluride, flock cameras are being removed after town council decided to strike funding for the contract with flock safety from the budget. For Rocky Mountain Community Radio, KOTO's Julia Caulfield has more.
7: At Telluride Town Council's meeting, Telluride Chief Marshal Josh Compt kicked off a discussion on the cameras by explaining how they work and how the Telluride Marshal's Department utilizes them.
8: They collect license plate numbers, date and time, and the camera location that scan that plate.
7: He notes while the use of automated license plate readers, or ALPRs, has become a hot topic across the country recently, the technology has been around since the 1980s. The ALPRs on the spur have been in place since 2024. They cost $5,000 per year to operate both cameras. Compt says the cameras have been helpful in incidents like hit and runs and DUIs. He highlights the case of Brandon Baker, a former preschool teacher who is currently indicted in federal court for sexual exploitation of a child, or an incident where a family reached out when their son was making suicidal comments. He says in both instances, the flock cameras were useful to build the case or support someone who needed help.
8: Every major case that we've solved in the last 2.5 years since we've had these ALPRs, these have played a role in. Sometimes it's been the reason that we solve these cases, but in every case, it has played a role in that, if nothing more than to help with prosecution and put somebody in our community that we otherwise would not have been able to put them in our community for.
7: Compt says he hears concerns about issues of privacy or the Marshals Department sharing their data with federal immigration agencies. He emphasizes that under current Colorado law, it is illegal for local law enforcement to collaborate with or provide information to ICE. But for many on council, privacy concerns don't come so much with a lack of faith in the Telluride Marshals Department, but in the federal government and flock security. Here's Councilmember Maria Stark, followed by Councilmember Ashley Von Sprecken.
9: I am not worried about us or Colorado. You know, we share values. But I still do worry about is, you know, a rogue agency, which I consider some of the federal government to be at this point, being able to somehow access data without our consent at all.
10: There is no way to guarantee that we can't protect this data from bad actors. So then that raises the question of, then should we even be collecting it in the first place?
7: According to Compt, neither he nor other police chiefs he's spoken with across the country have been able to find examples of the federal government illegally accessing camera data. While there has been extensive comment and community discussion surrounding the cameras on social media in the past months, at Tuesday's meeting, only 3 members of the community showed up to provide public comment. They spoke in opposition to the cameras. Compt says he hears the worry, but emphasizes his aim is to protect the community.
8: I think everyone in this room's intentions are for the best for our community and keeping our community safe and maintaining those civil liberties and rights that they have. My job as chief of police is to maintain the safety and security of our community, and this absolutely is a tool that provides that.
7: In the end, however, the majority of council's concern over data and privacy outweighed the benefits of the cameras as a tool, and town council directed staff to strike funding for them from the budget. For KOTO and Rocky Mountain Community Radio, I'm Julia Caulfield.
6: An election ballot mistake is affecting about 800,000 Colorado voters. People in parts of Adams, Arapahoe, Douglas, and Weld counties received ballot issue 7A, even though they live outside the Front Range passenger rail district. The measure asks voters to raise sales taxes by about 33 cents on a $100 purchase to expand passenger rail service. Lawmakers scaled back the district's boundaries earlier this year. State officials say the rail district did not adequately alert county clerks about the changes. The Secretary of State's office is now telling counties to reconfigure their voting systems so only eligible votes are counted. Some ballots will need to be reviewed by hand. It's unclear whether the extra work will delay final returns. This week is Banned Books Week. The annual event highlights censorship and threats to the First Amendment. Communities around the region are holding events in libraries and bookstores. In Longmont on Colorado's Front Range, an event at the public library featured readings from 8 of the most challenged books from recent years. Katie Nielsen with the arts group The Outlaw Production Collective organized the performance called Books on the Chopping Block.
11: People need to be educated and people need to have access to literature and ideas and knowledge. And unfortunately, that is under attack and has been for a very long time and continues to be. So we will just be here defending that as long as we can.
6: The American Library Association said last year 4,235 titles were challenged. That's the second highest number on record. Communities across the country are pushing back against proposals to build large data centers. In South Central Utah, two proposed data centers would be powered by a massive natural gas plant and more than 450 small nuclear reactors. The proposal has drawn significant opposition locally and statewide, in part because the reactors would be built on thousands of acres of federally managed public land. For Rocky Mountain Community Radio, KRCL's Nick Burns spoke with Carmen Valdez of Heal Utah, a nonprofit environmental group that is working with locals who oppose the project.
12: We are fighting for our entire state, because if there are data centers next to or on public lands or nuclear plants on public lands or near public lands, that is a threat for all of our public lands.
13: And so remind us what exactly this proposal is.
12: Unfortunately, Carbon and Emery County are seeing lots of things happening all at once. Mm. So one, in existence on the Utah State San Rafael Energy Lab, there is a test reactor by Valor Atomics. This is first of its kind, first generation. It has operated not consistently. And like we're talking 100 kilowatts, enough to power a computer chip, not enough to power a data center, right? So then they bought land next to the lab to build a data center and to roll out more of these nuclear projects. But in Carbon County, there's two things happening. There is a proposal for Jurassic Spark, a technology park, whatever that may be. They didn't have exact specifics. They gave us potentials that would be natural gas powered on private land east of Wellington. That was ultimately tabled because the commissioners had lots of questions and the Jurassic Spark spokespeople could not answer them. They couldn't answer the water use, what's going to be proposed, how are they going to power it, what's going on. And so, frankly, the planning commissioners were like, we need to talk about this more. We need to review this more. You need to work on a better plan to submit to us. So that's a huge success to get a data center project or a potential data center, technology park, inland port, whatever various names they may be tabled. So that was one item. The other one is Project Beehive. This is a proposal on State Institutional Trust Lands Association, SITLA lands, and a proposal for over 9,000 acres of BLM, Bureau of Land Management land, in which they would build a nuclear, small modular reactor, nuclear reactor site with over 450 of these new reactors that they haven't built yet to power data centers. This is TRISO fuel that is still in its like infancy testing phases. And keep in mind, they're saying we're going to start building this in 2028. Their test reactor, again, is 100 kilowatts, enough to power one computer chip. How are they going to scale up in those next couple of years in a safe manner to put 450 reactors on one site of our public lands? And mind you, our public lands are not a radioactive waste dumping site.
6: Carmen Valdez of Heal Utah was speaking with KRCL.

0: Hey everybody, welcome back to The Playbook on KVUR. I'm Kate Moores, bringing you the latest Fort Lewis Skyhawks sports updates. Women's golf wrapped up their fall season, placing third at the Nick Turner Invitational on Monday and Tuesday. I got the chance to talk with Peyton Gibby, women's golfer, all-academic honor roll, and a SAC representative for the women's golf team.
1: I think my favorite thing about being a Skyhawk and playing on the women's golf team is just the community. I think with golf, it's hard to have a larger team. Our team is only 8 girls, so it is important that you have those relationships with your teammates because you do spend so much time together. Golf is an extremely social sport as well, so I think it is very important to make those relationships with other people, not only my fellow teammates, but also people that are involved in the community and could also possibly give me opportunities in the future.
0: What's the biggest mistake you've ever made on the golf course, and what did you learn from it?
1: I'm sure this is said time and time again, but I think the biggest thing in golf is mental game. It's very, very hard to overcome a bad shot because you are the one that has to hit the next shot. You are the one that has to kind of flush it out of your mind. I think coming into school as a freshman, I was definitely a lot more of a hothead than I am now, which I think has been interesting to watch and interesting to see my progress. I think it's important to give yourself a couple of seconds after a shot to kind of decompress and reflect upon that shot. But after that, then you have to step up to the next ball, step up to the next process, completely restart your process again, and you have to kind of forget about the last shot.
0: You're named RMAC All-Academic Honor Roll. How do you balance being a college athlete and keeping up with your academics?
1: One of the biggest things is, you know, with golf, you miss a lot of school. I think it is important to make up those absences, and with making up those absences, it also helps you create those relationships with your professors. Fort Lewis is a really small school, so it's nice when all of your professors actually know you by your name and can have those personal relationships with you.
0: You're also a SAC representative for FLC Women's Golf. What does that role mean to you, and what does it imply?
1: Being on the Student Athlete Advisory Committee, to me, means just being able to give my team a voice and being able to meet the needs of my teammates. Just want to be that outlet for my teammates to be able to come to me and express their necessities and me be able to further that. Last year we voted on if the NCAA should allow a fifth year or not, and I think that has been kind of the biggest impact that I've seen.
0: What is one player besides yourself that the team should be watching this season?
1: I think it's hard to pick just one. I would pick Isabel Bustillos and Paola Guerrero. Paola is a freshman this year, and I think she's shown that she can definitely grow, and I think that's an important thing in golf, is to have that growth mindset. Izzy, I've seen her grow over the years. I've seen her progress in her performance, and I think that's been really exciting to watch with Izzy, so I'm excited to see what she does this year also.
0: Men's golf finished 8th at the Territory Golf Course in Duncan, Oklahoma. Freshman Preston Ross finished at 4 under par, placing 9th overall for individuals. Women's soccer picked up another win on Sunday over Adams State with a score of 3-1. Goalkeeper Trinity Lujan helped secure the Rocky Mountain Athletic Conference win this week. Men's soccer fell 2-1 to UCCS on Thursday. Volleyball bounced back with a straight sweep over Western Colorado on Tuesday, winning 25-16 and 25-21 and 26-24. Ellie Amis and Caroline Moonson combined for 19 kills without any attacking errors, while Addie Grain scored 37 assists this week. Football fell 30-16 to South Dakota Mines on Saturday, October 3rd at home. The Skyhawks will be looking to bounce back in their next matchup. Cycling are competing at the USA Cycling Mountain Bike National Championship at Powderthorn Mountain Resort in Colorado on October 8th through the 11th. That's your weekly Skyhawks sports update. I'm Kate Moores. Thank you for listening to The Playbook, and I will see you all next week. As always, go.

0: The Skyhawks.
1: KDUR Durango, that was the playbook produced by KDUR upper level practicum student Kate Morris, joining me in the studio this afternoon on the final day of our fall 2026 membership drive. Kate, how are we doing?
0: Amazing.
1: Good. I'm just going to have you get a little closer to the microphone if you don't mind. Thank you. So the playbook, it's a great show. And so our upper level students, we encourage them to kind of pitch us with an idea at the beginning of the semester. And so you being a student athlete and also having taken English 251, the first of the radio practicum classes that we offer at Fort Lewis College through KDUR, what made you want to do the playbook and where did the idea come from?
0: I love sports and getting to share what the student athletes work hard to do, it was really special, and getting to share that with all of you has just been awesome.
1: Sure. And so that was episode 7 of the playbook, and we commend you for really hitting the ground running with this thing. And we haven't missed a beat. And so do you have a favorite interview or moment from producing this show so far?
0: I just got to interview my teammate, Peyton Gibby, which just played, and there was a lot of laughing and giggling. It was definitely hard to edit because we were giggling a little bit too much, but that was my favorite interview to do,
1: Sure.
0: to share that with everybody.
1: And so the practicum classes, they're titled practicum classes for a myriad reason, but mostly because it's less you're sitting in a lecture hall getting spoken to, being showed a PowerPoint, taking notes. The practicum component is you are here doing the thing, and you have this project that you pitched us, the playbook, and so you're getting hands-on experience here in building a press folio, as it were, because you are a journalism and multimedia student, correct?
0: Yes.
1: Cool. So, and this being the last day of our fall 2026 membership drive, KDUR is not supported by DraftKings or FanDuel. We are supported by listeners such as the person who is tuned in right now, who is yet to donate, who can do so by calling 970-247-7262 or online at kdur.org. I'll ask you this. Do you have a favorite sport to watch that isn't golf?
0: I like going to the football games. It's a lot of energy. Everybody's having a good time. It's kind of just where all of us come together to watch one thing.
1: Sure.
0: And it's really special that, like, most of our teams do have to go to a certain amount of games every year. And most of the time, all the sports teams go to the football games, and we just see everybody, and it's just a lot of fun.
1: That's great. Yeah. Does the student section ever get rowdy?
0: It can. I mean, definitely when they picked up a couple wins this year, it was a little bit more loud in there, which was awesome.
1: That's great. So can you give us a preview of who you're thinking of chatting with for next week's edition of the playbook?
0: Yeah, so for next week, I actually had a couple of the men's golf team approach me wanting to get interviewed as a group.
1: Oh, wow.
0: So I was planning to do that. They all seemed really excited about it, and I'm excited to talk to them and see what's going on.
1: Cool. Well, that will be great, and I think that'll be maybe your first interview on the playbook that is more than one athlete at the same time, potentially.
0: Yes.
1: Cool. We can chat about how we're going to approach that. But yes, listener, if you've appreciated the sports updates on KDUR that you've heard over the past 7 weeks, let us know at kdur.org with a pledge of support, or you can call 970-247-7262. These are the waning moments, the waning minutes of our fall 2026 membership drive. And Kate, maybe you can speak a little bit about when you took English 251 and you had to do a weekly radio show and a project. Do you remember what your final project was for the term?
0: I did sports recaps for my final project, big surprise. But yeah, I did sports recaps of the whole season, and then I interviewed one of my other teammates, and that one was a lot of giggling too, so that was a hard one to edit.
1: So in some respect, this was maybe a natural progression into producing the playbook every week.
0: Yes, definitely. Taking the class last year has taught me how to do pretty much like everything from editing to talking live to doing pretty much all that goes into the playbook, and it's just been awesome to like learn and then continue to do that throughout the past year.
1: Good. And so there's a fair amount of work that goes into producing a 5-minute show.
0: Yeah, definitely more than I would have thought before I started doing this, but it's been awesome, and I love doing it.
1: Good. Well, we appreciate having you on the team here. Now I would consider this very much a load-bearing program in our Friday afternoon lineup after the news that airs at 5 o'clock. Listeners know that they can hear the playbook on Fridays on KDUR. There is 5 minutes before 5:30 where we will hear Liggett's music lesson program. Kate, I'm going to put you on the spot. Why should people donate to KDUR?
0: I've gotten to learn so much from being here and getting to learn from everybody at KDUR. It's such an awesome program that we get to work here and do everything, and it's just, I hope it continues, and I hope that more students get the same opportunities that I have.
1: Well said. 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Closing out today with a longer instrumental track by a record titled Bean Demon from Mangled. This is Dan Left to Get Pizza. Thank you, everyone, for tuning in this week during KDUR's Fall Membership Drive.

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That's a local music shop located at 1239 Main Avenue in downtown Durango. My name is Bryant Liggett, and we will spend today's program with Bob Griffith. Bob is hosting the Lifelong Learning Lecture Series. That's a weekly series held up here at Fort Lewis College where locals talk about a variety of topics. And the topic for Thursday, October 15th is the Beatles. The event is officially titled The Beatles, Music and Cultural Icons and Why and How It Continues Today. Yeah, but before Bob Griffith joins us to discuss the talk next week, maybe we should hear some Beatles. The Lifelong Learning Lecture Series on Thursday, October 15th, happening on the Fort Lewis College campus at 7 p.m. in Noble Hall, room 130. Yeah, that talk will be on the Beatles. And Bob Griffith, host of that talk, he's the guest on today's music lesson.

0: We are joined on this afternoon's program by my friend Bob Griffith, and Bob will be hosting the Lifelong Learning Lecture Series on Thursday, October 15th, 7 p.m., Noble Hall 130. It's titled Beatles, Music and Cultural Icons, Why and How It Continues Today, and we welcome Bob to KDUR. Hey, man, good to see you.
1: Thank you, sir. It's a pleasure to be here.
0: I'm happy that you're here. I'm happy that you're hosting the Lifelong Learning Lecture Series, which is, you're a repeat host, right?
1: This is eighth, I think.
0: The eighth?
1: Yeah.
0: And the most recent one was a year ago on Motown or something?
1: Wavy Gravy.
0: Oh, on Wavy?
1: Wavy Gravy. Motown was before that. I did Aretha Franklin. I did George Carlin. Rock and roll music in American generations, and what happened to rock and roll, and why does pop music sound so bad?
0: And how the heck did I miss the one on Wavy Gravy? Well, Bob, before we talk about this forthcoming one, your quick history, you worked in the biz, is what
1: yes,
0: I'll say.
1: Yes.
0: In the radio, if you're in the radio biz, you're in the music biz for the most part. You worked in the biz for a long time.
1: 40 years.
0: Mostly in L.A.?
1: I spent... 40 years in L.A. or 35 years in L.A. and 5 in Detroit.
0: Okay.
1: I grew up in Detroit.
0: And you started in Detroit, which people will say it's the great rock and roll city of America.
1: Fabulous rock and roll. I must tell you, I was walked into a bar using the restroom in Santa Monica, California one day, and there's this guy with a pair of jeans, long hair, and a leather jacket and a T-shirt. And I said, buddy, you look like a Detroit rock and roller. And he said, that's because I am.
0: So you've been in the business for a long time, and people come to you, and perhaps Judith Reynolds, and says, hey, we want to do a lecture on any particular type of music thing. You're kind of the go-to guy.
1: Judith told me I was evergreen. If I have a subject to call her.
0: Yeah.
1: I called her about Wavy Gravy, and she said, and she's looking at me kind of perplexed, and I started explaining why this guy was a remarkable human being.
0: Yeah.
1: And as I got into it, she just went, oh, my God, yes.
0: Yeah.
1: And then I said, I think I got one I should have done first. And she said, what's that? And I said, the Beatles.
0: Now, let's jump right into this, Bob, because the Beatles are a huge topic. They're a huge band. There's been all sorts of, I'm sure, books written, podcasts, radio programs, the entire deal. Why are we still talking about the Beatles today?
1: They are an iconic band, and with the exception of probably world wars and maybe cures for pandemics, it's probably the biggest cultural event of the 20th century that is maintained in the 21st. And what I've noticed is that a lot of young people have learned about the Beatles from their parents,
0: yeah,
1: and they brought about such cultural change and such freedom. And the other is they were simply four young guys,
0: yeah,
1: that conquered the globe.
0: Yeah.
1: And so young people are fascinated by that.
0: Yeah.
1: But this is really how it all got started. I had a couple of neighbors in my backyard. One gentleman was younger than I was. And his father was in radio, so we talk a little bit about radio. And he said, what's your favorite rock and roll band? And I said, the Beatles. And he said, I didn't think they were that good. And I said, you weren't there.
0: Yeah.
1: And he just looked at me puzzled, and I said, it was a time and place.
0: I've told you this. My mother saw the Beatles the first time in America, and I don't know if she has any vivid memories of it, but she was there. You know, so she was there. I will say this, that I've hosted this radio program for a long time, and my career has been at this radio station for the most – yes. And I've hosted the show the show that you're on right now, where I've talked to scores of local musicians, national mm-hmm. musicians, whatever, and it doesn't matter. If I ask Eric Nordstrom from Farmington Hill and Lawnchair Kings, who's my age, an influential band, he'll say the Beatles. I recently asked like some teenage musician, like, you know, who do you love? And you know what his answer was? The Beatles.
1: The Beatles.
0: And I asked somebody that might be, you know, if I think of, if you go down the list of Carlos Santana, Dave Grohl, more larger musicians from modern rock of this time to, you know, what they call classic rock, Jerry Garcia,
1: yeah,
0: they will all say the Beatles. It's wild, man. It's
1: well,
0: wild.
1: The thing that is interesting, and I don't want to give the talk away,
0: yeah,
1: is that this was all done in 10 years.
0: Yeah.
1: And it was all done in the United States in 6.
0: Yeah.
1: And it is absolutely remarkable. And for the most part, their music doesn't date. And I said to my friend, I said, you got to remember something. They basically wrote ditties. They were just ditties.
0: Yeah.
1: But they were incredibly melodic. And what you were dealing with is the lyrics were simple. And the one thing about the Beatles music is everybody can sing it.
0: Everyone can sing
1: it. And so you carry it with you.
0: And why my daughter knows, you know, she could probably rattle off 15 Beatles songs and probably sing along to most of the lyrics. I've told the story of singing along to Let It Be when I was in the drive-thru of a fast food restaurant getting ice cream, and I was puzzled at my ability to know all the words to Let It Be. I've never gone home and listened to Let It Be or put it on the radio or anything like that. So there's something just, again, that time, those four dudes, the planets aligned, you could call
1: exactly.
0: it. You can examine it however you want. You could bring religion into it if you want to, like where they were touched by something.
1: Yes.
0: And we are all better for it.
1: I must tell you, I've done this, it was the same thing I was dealing with. Here we go. Sir or ma'am, would you read my book? It took me years to write. Would you take a look? Based on a novel by a man named Lear, because I need a job, because I want to be a paperback writer.
0: Why do you know?
1: Heard that song once in 20 years.
0: Yeah.
1: It's in my head.
0: Yeah.
1: When I put on the first Beatles album, I found myself singing to all those. I'm going, this is astounding.
0: Yeah.
1: I remembered them all.
0: Yeah.
1: And when they first hit the United States, you were inundated with them. And the funny part was, is initially, nobody wanted them.
0: Yeah.
1: And one of the things I laugh at when you start talking about record companies and rock musicians or whatever is, every iconic band was turned down by five or six record companies.
0: Sure.
1: Record companies don't discover new music. They sell music real well. And I would start laughing. And I'll tell you what, the guy at Decca Records who turned down the Beatles 64 years ago, Dick Rowe, I remember his name.
0: So, yeah, talk about the great, like, what if?
1: Yes, that's like who was a lookout at Pearl Harbor.
0: Yeah, seriously. Mm-hmm. Now, so you're hosting this event, and again, well, we're joined by Bob Griffith, local just dude, X-radio
1: guy.
0: They
1: call me Rock and Roll Bob because of my spin class.
0: Rock and Roll Bob. Maybe you've taken a spin class from him at the Rec Center. He's hosting the Lifelong Learning Lecture Series on Thursday, October 15th, Noble 130, up here at Fort Lewis College, 7 p.m., and it's the Beatles, Music and Cultural Icons, Why and How It Continues Today. Bob, it's a big you bit off a lot, and we realized this could be a two-parter, if not a three-parter. But
1: this could be a semester in college.
0: It could. I took a class, like a history of music class at a different college, and a chunk of it was the Beatles.
1: If you go on Wikipedia and look up Beatles cultural changes they made, it's about 30 pages long.
0: That's insane.
1: It was astounding.
0: Music, clothing, haircuts, the whole deal. Movies, everything.
1: Everything.
0: Where do you start? Do you just kind of start at the beginning and kind
1: right
0: of,
1: at the beginning?
0: And you pick out? Do you pick out like? I imagine you have to say, all right, let me break the Beatles, their career into 10 parts and pick the most significant things to talk about.
1: That's about it. What I'm going to try to explain is the how and why it happened.
0: Yeah,
1: and the changes that they brought on. That really are the benchmarks, and when they broke up and why they broke up. And there are fairly logical reasons why they broke up. And the problem is they have been analyzed to death.
0: Yeah.
1: Doing the research, there is so much content, but you got to sort through the rumors. You got to sort through the AI. You got to sort through all this garbage. I don't care that 60 years ago Paul was mad at George because he stole his comb.
0: Yeah.
1: I don't care. And it's what's relevant.
0: Yeah.
1: And there are so many unique things that they didn't create it. And I have a guy I had dinner with in L.A. just before I moved here. He was a friend of some good friends of mine. And his name was Jonathan Taplin.
0: Yeah.
1: And he was a fascinating individual. He was Bob Dylan's road manager in the 60s and early 70s. Then he was a very successful film producer.
0: Yeah.
1: And now he's a professor at USC of media and communications. And we were talking, and he said to me, the Beatles started an artistic renaissance in the 60s that went for 20 years.
0: Yeah.
1: And every aspect of American life and Western life changed with the Beatles. And when you look at it, I can go down a list – of iconic rock and roll groups that we would have never known if it wasn't for John, Paul, George, and Ringo.
0: Yeah.
1: They would have never got a day in court. And as you begin to look at it, the freedoms, also you're dealing with, there was the growing up of a massive young generation of people that wanted to look at things differently.
0: Yeah.
1: One of the things I always found fascinating was, and I was part of it, was there was a conflict with the baby boomer between Dad, the XGI, and Mom and Dr. Spock.
0: Yeah.
1: And that was part of the change, is let the kids be creative.
0: Yeah.
1: Let them enjoy themselves. And Dad was like, absolutely not. I've toed the line. But as usual, Mom won.
0: Yeah.
1: And that's part of this.
0: Yeah. Well, I mentioned my mom seeing the Beatles, and my mom was not a hippie. My mom was born in 1942, so, you know, pre-America really getting into the war. But she certainly pays attention to things and probably watched Ed Sullivan and the whole deal. And she knew enough that when some random dude that she worked with, she was seeing my dad, by the way, at this point, hey, I got an extra ticket to this show tonight, the Beatles. You want to go? And she knew enough to go.
1: Yeah, good for her.
0: But so you take on this task, and I'll just say that the lifelong learning lecture series, they go like an hour and some change, something like
1: that.
0: Yeah,
1: it's the hardest part of this talk is editing.
0: Yeah, and I will say that you're not going to provide every piece of information on the Beatles, but there will be some great insight into the band from somebody that's been in the music business for a long time, and you might learn something.
1: Yeah, what I'm going to try to do with the how and why is to tell people things that they may not know.
0: Yeah.
1: I'm not going to go through the cliches and all the routine that you've heard about the Beatles. I'm going to go deeper and give you kind of nuance and why things happened and how things happened and why they were so unique.
0: Yeah.
1: And that's really all I can do. I mean, it's an hour and 15 minutes.
0: Yeah.
1: It's good. Editing is the difficult part.
0: Editing is the difficult part. Now, do you have a favorite Beatle?
1: Paul McCartney. I've saw Paul McCartney 4 times.
0: Oh, good.
1: This is one of the saddest days of my life. I was a general manager of a rock station in L.A., and got a call, and Paul McCartney wanted to come over to the station and promote his album.
0: Yeah.
1: And he was coming over Friday at 3 o'clock, and I was beside myself. And at 3:30, we got a call that said he got tied up in a meeting and he's got to catch an airplane. I was devastated.
0: Yeah.
1: Rolling Stones ran an article in the 90s about Paul McCartney, and it said, there is no human being on earth better suited to being a rock pop music star than Paul McCartney.
0: Yeah, I agree. And I think their cultural impact. So, not to keep bringing up Dave Grohl, but it's all I can think of is you take Dave Grohl, you put a baseball hat on him, and, you know, you dump him into like some small town in France or, you know, maybe even in Argentina or something like that, and he can probably get around unnoticed. You know, you put Paul McCartney in any of those situations, people know, they know who he is.
1: They knew who he is in Japan. They knew who he was in Australia.
0: Yeah.
1: He used to wear disguises to walk amongst the regular people because they were attacked. And part of the problem towards the end of the Beatles when they got tired of touring was it got crazy. It was like people wanted to grab them, get a piece of them.
0: Yeah.
1: And it became unhealthy. But, I mean, it was a situation where they were global icons that were basically four young men.
0: Yeah.
1: I mean, during the height of their popularity, they were 23 years old.
0: What was I doing when I was 23? Not writing like 1,000 songs that everybody's going to remember for.
1: And most of the early songs were written after a show on the corner of a bed in a hotel room. It's astounding.
0: Do you have a favorite Beatles record?
1: No. You know what? It depends on the mood.
0: It depends on the mood. And then that can go even with like a favorite Beatles era. Like, you know, I like the kind of like more, you know, sugary, I want to hold your hand type of thing. Or, you know, I want to listen.
1: Depends on the mood.
0: I want to listen to Revolution No. 9. Or it's just so vast. And
1: yes.
0: I really think if I take like every subgenre of rock music of like indie rock, punk rock, garage rock, skiffle music, weird, you know, like left of the dial acoustic folk stuff from Laurel Canyon.
1: Country.
0: I can dump a Beatles song into every one of those categories.
1: I've done that. I broke it down into about 10 categories of different genres of music that they that they wrote. And so, like somebody says, well, that's the greatest rock band. They were so much more than a rock band.
0: Yeah.
1: They were so much more than a pop music band. They defined pop music.
0: Yeah.
1: And I said to somebody, they didn't want us to buy the album. We were waiting for it.
0: Yeah.
1: That we wanted direction.
0: Yeah.
1: And I remember sitting around with a bunch of fraternity guys listening to Sgt. Pepper's and going, what do you think they're saying? Oh, my God. What is this? Holy mackerel. And I said, this ain't She Loves You.
0: Yeah, yeah, yeah.
1: And it was a scenario where we were just kind of waiting for the message.
0: Yeah. They did reinvent themselves a couple times.
1: Oh,
0: yes. Within that very short amount of time they were together.
1: There is a remarkable story about Sgt. Pepper's I will tell.
0: Yeah.
1: About how they massively reinvented themselves.
0: Okay, cool. There's a teaser right there. That's perfect, which comes at a great time, Bob, because we're about out of time here, because I want to play some more Beatles. But Bob Griffith, our guest, he's hosting the Lifelong Learning Lecture Series on Thursday, October 15th, up here at Fort Lewis College, 7 p.m., Noble 130. These are free. This will be a crowded one, just FYI. And the event is titled Beatles, Music and Cultural Icons, Why and How It Continues Today. Bob, it really is amazing. I think our talk could be a two-parter. When KDUR did Beatles Cover Night some 12 or 13 years ago, that could have been a three-night event.
1: Yes.
0: And we would not have touched, we still wouldn't have touched all the songs. Well, thank you for being up here, Bob.
1: My pleasure, Brian, as always.
0: And thanks for doing this. I'm sure you yourself probably even learned a few things in your research here.
1: Oh, God, yes. Oh, good Lord,
0: It is an eternal study.
1: Yeah.
0: I mean, somewhere out there, there's some philanthropist that wants to throw some grant money to me. $1 million would be good, and I'll just work on Beatles stuff for the rest of my life.
1: I would help you.
0: Great. Excellent. Well, Bob, I really appreciate you taking the time to be on KDUR, so thanks.
1: See you in a little bit, Brian. It's my pleasure as always.

Well, that's my favorite Beatle. George Harrison's Here Comes the Sun off of Abbey Road. Prior to that, Everybody's Got Something to Hide Except for Me and My Monkey, also from Abbey Road. The Beatles are a hot topic always, and they will be on Thursday, October 15th at 7 p.m. in Noble Hall, room 130 up here at Fort Lewis College. That's when the weekly lifelong learning lecture series will feature local rock and roll dude Bob Griffith talking about the Beatles, and the title of that talk that night being The Beatles, Music and Cultural Icons, and Why and How It Continues Today. 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Paul McCartney and Ringo Starr would appreciate it if you did. But yeah, I want to thank Bob Griffith. He's the dude hosting that Beatles talk next week. Thank you, Bob, for joining us on today's program. And I also would like to thank you for listening. 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
1: 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I'm Dr. Anthony Leisowitz, and this is Climate Connections. More than 80% of young people in the U.S. say they are worried about climate change.
2: Whether it's going outside to play in extreme heat or if it's about the jobs that they're going to be able to access in the future, the world that they are living in is being shaped by our changing climate.
1: But Laura Shifter of the Aspen Institute says a recent survey that her group commissioned reveals that many teens do not fully understand the issue. Only about half of the teens surveyed know that climate change is mostly caused by carbon pollution from human activities like burning fossil fuels. And even fewer know that nearly all climate scientists have concluded that human activity is causing climate change. But Shifter says that teens who reported hearing some or a lot about climate change from their teachers were more likely to answer the questions correctly than those who had not.
2: So I think that also shows a lot of potential around how we can address these misunderstandings by teaching about it in school and having conversations with our kids at home. It just shows that we can do a lot more to talk about it and teach it.
1: Shifter says her group offers resources to help school districts include climate education in their curricula, and parents and teachers talk about climate change with kids. Climate Connections is produced by the Yale Center for Environmental Communication. To learn more about climate change, visit climateconnections.org.
3: Yeah! His foundation is in the Hall of Mountains. Jah loveth the gates of Zion more than all the dwellings of Jacob. Glorious things have been spoken of the O city of God. I'll make mention to Rahab and Babylon to them that know I. With the old Philistine Tyria, with Ethiopia, it shall be said that this man was born there. And the highest himself shall establish the earth. Jah Rastafari. Jah Rastafari. Jah Rastafari.